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And don't forget too, you can tell your friends nationally, they can pick us up through indigitube.com.au. And we've got two deadly people in here from the powerhouse at Parramatta. They moved out there. Remember the powerhouse of the city? Well, they've moved out to Parramatta. And we're going to catch up with two deadlies, and that's Colin Kitchen. I always known him as an actor and a bit of an activist, but now he is the assistant director out there at Parramatta. And we've got Belinda Christie. She's the head of HR. So they've got some really exciting news for us. And it's an opportunity for First Nation people here. So stay tuned for that. We'll keep you up to date with the news as it comes to hand. And, of course, we'll be always playing your First Nation music, and we'll be letting you know about some of the fantastic NAIDOC events that will be happening. There's so much in the next week. I don't know how everyone's going to get to them all, but, you know, it kind of kicks off on the 5th, but it's going to kick off on Friday with the National Indigenous Arts Fair down at the Cutaway at Barangaroo, and they've got, was it over 100 artists from about 30 art centres from across this country and other stalls as well, so plus entertainment, and they've got an art exhibition as well, so stay tuned, we'll keep you updated with that and more here on Black Chat. So we're going to kick this hour off with a little bit of Christine Arnoux, and I thought it'd be the perfect song, Celebrate, and they're going to be celebrating out at the powerhouse at Parramatta, but Barramattigal is the original name. I wish they'd change it, you know, back to Barramattigal. So we'll find out if they're using that name at the powerhouse as well. So don't go away. I'm your host, Lola Forrester.

0: And a great track there from our deadly sister, Christine Arnoux. She's cruising around the country and putting on performances, and so is her daughter, Sephora. Yes, she's been doing it as well. So it's going to be interesting. The next generation of singers, the same as Gem Casadale, Troy Casadale's daughter. She's out there doing it too. But meanwhile, out there at Barramatical, they've got the powerhouse. Remember, it was here in the city where they've moved it out there, and it's going to be exciting. Well, hopefully it's going to be exciting out there. But we've got two of their staff here, and we thought we'd catch up with them, and they've got some incredible news for us. And that's Colin Kitchener, who's Associate Director, and Belinda Crissy, who's the Head of HR. And hey, my brother, welcome back. I haven't seen you for ages.
1: Yeah, I'm lovely to see you. Always lovely to being able to come in to actual Koori Radio and see you and do an interview.
0: Yep, no, it's if you've kind of grown up a bit now.
1: Hey, in what way?
0: Yeah, exactly.
1: You said it.
0: I remember when you were an actor back in the day.
1: Oh, yes.
0: Way back in the day, and then you always got to start off somewhere, and then you from there you start to develop opportunities or get opportunities to do better, do what you want to do. What did you always want to be? What else did you want to be when you left school?
1: Oh, geez, you should put me on the spot right here. Well, I was a chef when I came to Sydney.
0: Yep.
1: And that was really interesting and fast-paced and all that kind of thing, and I learned a lot in the environment of a kitchen.
0: Yep. And, environment. I love that environment of a kitchen, yeah.
1: Oh, of a commercial kitchen.
0: Yeah, commercial kitchen.
1: Kitchen and sort of...
0: Environment. I love that environment of a kitchen, yeah.
1: Oh, of a commercial kitchen.
0: Yeah, commercial kitchen.
1: Commercial kitchen and sort of...

0: there's a sort of camaraderie within working in a kitchen environment, and the trust and sort of the reliance on everyone else to do their job to make the end product.
1: Yep.
0: So I think that kind of morphed into working in theatre. Theatre's my first love, really.
1: Yep.
0: I did theatre at school and that kind of thing. And then, that was my sort of ticket out of Tamworth on Gilmaroy Murray.
1: No, but it's good. It's interesting to let people know, you know, you just don't jump into the job, but you always, you know, wished. With being a chef, you got to know people. You got to work people. So like I always say to young people, get your kids into sport. Because it's not one person that makes a goal. It's a whole team.
0: That's right.
1: So that when you go into a work environment, it's the same thing. It's everybody that contributes together to make a place, you know, a better place. So it's encouraging people to say, well, look, you started off as chef. You always wanted to be an actor. You did that as well. But now, you know, you're at the powerhouse. So I think that's great. With you, Belinda, how did you start out?
2: I started out waitressing, reception, you know, those sorts of things, and then actually moved into training and then into HR, you know, sort of in medical, and moved over to Powerhouse about 10 years ago. Being out there. Yeah, it's not really as interesting.
0: Lola does this, though, too. Yeah, like, I'm learning stuff about you right here and right now.
1: It does. No, but it is. I mean, waitressing, you know, it's the best way to learn about people.
2: And it is,
1: you know, from all different backgrounds, because you're serving them, you're talking to them.
2: Yeah.
1: You know, it's...
2: Thinking about their needs and, working hard to meet them.
1: Yes, as long as you're not spilling food all over them or drinks and that. Yeah. But
2: Done that a few times.
1: Yeah, but, you know, it also teaches you to learn respect and getting to know different cultures and how to work with those cultures.
2: Yeah.
1: And now you're in HR, so, you know, you've had that overview of working... people say, you know, they're common jobs, but, you know, it's really important.
2: Yeah.
1: I mean, I started out in the kitchen with my mother at 6. She had us doing strawberries, and then she took us off the strawberries because we were eating them all.
2: Of course.
1: And then we were waiting on tables at 6 and 7.
2: Wow.
1: But that gave us an opportunity to learn. I think it's really important that people realise that you want to be something, but you think, oh, I don't have the education or I don't have the knowledge. But it's amazing what you learn from, you know, like
2: everything you do,
1: to get to where you are, to know about people and how to treat people there, and especially because you're in HR.
2: Yeah.
1: So who do I talk about? Who do I talk about first?
0: Oh, that would be me, Lola.
1: That would be you.
0: That would be me.
1: Now, how is the powerhouse going out there? You know, what's it looking like? Is it ready to kick off?
0: It's the building's there. And I'm sure the building's been made, you know, and constructed. It's, you know, like all sort of some kind of a monument, really, in a lot of ways, because and there's the, you know, locals or, you know, started giving it a nickname and stuff, you know, for how it looks structurally.
1: Yeah.
0: And there's a history there, you know, it's right on the Barramatta River.
1: Yeah.
0: And that's very a cultural stronghold for the Darug people and the Darug Nation. And in essence, I suppose that place is going to be a exhibition style institution for Western Sydney. I've lived in Western Sydney since coming down here. I've never lived in the inner west, I've always wanted. You know, I did work, you know, in the inner city or inner west, Redfern, worked here at Gadigal and at the radio station. But then working as an actor, to dip back into that, I always loved the fact that I could finish a season or being on the road and then go back out to Parramatta. And kind of, it's not the busyness of sort of the inner west.
1: Well, it is now. I mean,
0: and now it's caught, crazy. And I've waited this long that, a lot of Sydney people are realising that Parramatta is becoming not only just this the geographical centre of Sydney, if you look at it on the map from above, but I think also there's a lot of agencies moving out there, that infrastructure is there. We were talking about before we got on to air about how

0: You know, there's the second airport that's sort of going to allow visitors to come in from that end of the Sydney Basin and stuff, and all that infrastructure. So, but within the arts and the creativity and the artistry of, you know, I always thought that I had to come into the inner west or whatever, not to discount the long history and sort of what the inner west is and those companies and institutions. And people in the west have always wanted that.
1: Well, because they used to have to, took them so long to come into the city, because I remember I used to go to the NAIDOC and the big festivals they used to have out there in the open space in the Parramatta there.
2: It's no longer there.
1: I realise it's not there. I mean, Powerhouse here. We always used to go to the Powerhouse with great events and, you know, entertainment as well as you know, exhibitions and that were happening at the Powerhouse here. You know, when you're looking at, you know, the Powerhouse from here.
0: Yeah, that's right. I was there, there as a kid and everything. And
1: so when you look at how the Powerhouse was there, what does it look like out there? How does it?
2: Maybe I can speak to that a little bit. But, it's like Colin says, it's an iconic building right on the river, and the building's built, and we're in the process of bumping in our exhibitions. So we're looking at opening later this year with five major exhibitions.
1: Wow.
2: And I could talk more about all of those
0: within the five, there's three that are sort of First Nation themed, which is really strong. And it's reflective, you know, and there's a lot of, you know, not to go, and I'm not a numbers person, but, you know, like census wise, you know, over the last more than 20 years, you know, those results about First Nation people, Aboriginal and Torres Strait Islander living out in Western Sydney, the biggest enclave out that way, and Pacific people as well.
1: Yeah, very multicultural out there, and a lot of colour. There's a lot of colour.
0: A lot of wonderful, vibrant cultures that in a lot of ways require a place to go to that is reflective of themselves within an exhibition, within a installation, within just, you know, you see it walking around, how is that replicated or how is that seen in an institution? And that's one of the big positives of what Powerhouse Parramatta is.
1: Well, Belinda, what about staff? You know, how much First Nation people have we got there? Have you hired?
2: I should have that number off my head, but we are sitting around 3.5%, and we've got a strong First Nations team with strong leaderships under Bo and Colin.
1: That's Bo James.
2: Bo James. Colin. And also Nathan Sentence, who's amazing, who's our head of First Nations Collections. Tammy.
1: Oh, I think I've met him.
2: He's an amazing man. As well as more, I hate to say the word, but junior staff as well. And we're looking to grow that team, you know, expansively,
0: We've just added two new curators slash producers. Is that word again? Slash.
2: Yeah.
0: Producers that becomes and gather the skills along the way of becoming a curator or understanding what is a curator in that sense. But also the thing that is draped over all that within this directorate is that it's cultural. And there are two wonderful Pacific.
1: You got some Pacific mob as well?
0: Yeah. Yes.
1: Oh, because there's a lot of Pacific mob out that way. Yeah.
0: Yes. And with Danita people. Hume and Trey Thomas, who's also went under a moniker, like she's a rapper, I believe.
1: Not really.
0: So, I mean, it's a good mix of artists that go into that space. I'm sort of cautious of saying museum because in a lot of ways...
1: But it's called the Powerhouse. It's a powerhouse.
0: Yeah. And in the last few years...
2: Just
0: that
2: powerhouse.
1: Well, it's automatic. We always should say the Powerhouse Museum.
0: Yeah.
1: You know, this is how it was, but things are really changing now, you know. Yeah. Like yeah. I always say, I'm a Star Trek fan, so I'm a big Voyager, Deep Space Nine, and, you know, watching how things, you know, watching how things, like I always say, Dick Tracy had the phone and the phone, shoe phone in the 70s. Then you had the Jetsons, you know, who had the computers and we've only just got the vacuum cleaners, around vacuum cleaners.
2: Yeah.
1: That was in the Jetsons.
2: Robot vacuum cleaners.
1: Yeah, that was in the 80s. I think it was the 80s, 70s, 80s. And now we've got mobile phones. Everyone's got a mobile phone. Everyone's got, you know, iPads and everything. It's really changing.
2: Yeah.
1: And now we're starting to get planes, you know.
2: Drones
1: and everything that are out there.
0: And dare I say, those concepts and those sort of things are in the collection side of what Powerhouse has. Powerhouse has just over 500,000 objects, cultural heritage items, things that have... been collected and archived.
1: Yeah.
0: Maybe it's this should be another word than archiving. It's more about keeping something relevant and so people for future generations to understand how broad we are and how, I suppose, now in the 21st century there's this push to reveal how First Nation technologies have always been there, but now we're getting the light shining upon us to sort of say and include it into sort of exhibitions that talk in a broad range of ways of how we are as people. And I suppose we're in a real zooming out sort of thing.
1: Yeah.
0: The history of this continent is in the history of the world with we're the youngest.
1: Well, they've got to be telling the history because
0: we've got to have the histories
1: there. Well, Pimmelwoi comes from, you know, Bidjigal country of La Perouse, but he ran all the way out there to Parramatta, Barramatical. He did out the west out there. That took him, you know, what, over 14 years to be able to get, you know, to get him. But that history out there, you've got that in the Powerhouse as well, you know, the history of the Darug people and other clans.
0: Yes. Since starting there to out at Parramatta in the last 6 months, the director's been able to sort of really engage Darug organisations that have previously not been engaged with Powerhouse.
1: Yeah, or recognised, given the,
0: the recognition. I'm really happy that's happening, and there's some things that we can share as we progress within the opening about and Darug needs to be seen, you know, that massive nation out there of wonderful people, and it's they're ongoing custodians, you know. I think
1: and the next generations are really important for them to know what their first generation, you know, what the early generation did, because there was a few Darug exhibitions and gatherings and that they did have, you know, over the years back in the day there. But with the HR, have we got some good stories or good some?
2: We have got a great story to tell. So at the moment we've got an amazing opportunity. We're looking to hire all our front of house staff for Parramatta. So we've got over 100 roles available.
1: What?
2: Yeah, and we would love to get applications from your listeners, and we're happy to help with applications too. We don't want people to feel like they need to be qualified or have any particular experience. They just have to want to. It would be great if they've got an interest in a hospitality career, but really we want them to represent their cultures in the staffing, to welcome their community, to help their community.
1: And that's just not our communities, it's other communities.
2: It is other communities too.
1: That have English as their second language. Or with some of our mob too. English.
2: Well, that's right.
1: English could be the fourth or fifth or sixth language, you know.
2: Sure.
1: That our mob don't speak. And slowly but surely now, language is being put into schools, you know, especially here in New South Wales. I think there's 5 languages being taught in schools here.
2: Yeah,
1: so
2: that's great to hear.
1: There will be opportunities for people, like local mob, to be able to do interpreting as well out there for our mob. Because, you know,
2: absolutely.
1: If our kids, not just our kids, but the wider community learning First Nation languages, this is one way of being able to keep it maintained.
2: Yeah, of course.
1: I think it's really important. Over 100 staff. Oh, my goodness.
0: We're seeing it as the right step. This place is opening up at the end of the year, and we have to have the right people reflective of that community, as I was saying before, about where it is situated and out there and on Burramattagal lands, and the strength of the communities, all the different communities out there. And
1: so that means what kind of jobs will be available?
0: Front of house, across the public areas that we have within the building, the exhibition spaces. Not in the sense of curators, like the curators of the ones that have done the work, but then I'm a big advocate, really, in the end, about you were saying before about being a wait staff or working as the kitchen or as the kitchen hand, and then you start just being there and seeing the environment and seeing how...
1: So it's behind that, setting up exhibitions with the curator telling you,
2: Would mainly be on the floors, welcoming staff. So these are entry-level roles.
1: Yeah, entry levels.
2: Definitely not empty.
1: I love that.
0: They might be empty at the moment, but we're filling them in now extraordinary. Yeah. So,
2: but I think what Colin says is true is, probably First Nations people haven't seen themselves working in a museum, and it's an opportunity to get some experience, get exposure to what it's like to work in a museum. And it'd be helping with programs, events, public events, private events, those sorts of things. Just mainly the guest-facing activities, and the...
1: So you'll have hospitality there too as well, don't you?
2: We do. You'll
1: be looking for hospitality and maybe chefs and that as well.
2: Possibly,
0: Yes.
2: Yeah.
0: I wrote this, coming in, caught the train in.
1: Yeah, did you?
0: And then, you've got to cover yourself on the train nowadays. Anyway, but I was thinking about how do we talk about this? And then I was thinking about I wrote upgrading your cultural knowledge by working at Powerhouse.
1: Upgrade, that's a good one.
0: Because I suppose it's in situ. You're rubbing shoulders. You're looking at within your own time there. You're seeing what exhibitions and what it takes to put on an exhibition, but also the pride that that staff has as curators. But then also that rubs off. Rubs off. It gets people interested about how things are put together, and it kind of breaks down the mystique of what it is to put on, and I suppose that skill I learnt way back about putting on something, alternative or whatever, through theatre that's not mainstream, you learn a lot of skills, and those skills, how we're describing it, are evident, and I'm sure that will happen. I'm not a betting person, but I'm sure
1: you've got the actors on the stage, but it's the people behind the stage that make it all happen. That make it all happen. Not just the director. It's the people behind that. The set designers, the people that put it together. That's what it's all about at the Powerhouse. The same thing.
0: Very true.
1: The assistant director, head of HR, but you need staff there to...
2: We do, yeah. Absolutely. So, just really, if anyone is interested, we're just looking for people who like working with people, who want to, take an opportunity.
1: And what's the best way? What's the best way for them to...
2: So the roles advertised on the I Work for New South Wales website, it's also on the Powerhouse Careers page. Which is just powerhouse.com.au. So you can find it there as well.
1: And what's the other one you said?
2: I work for New South Wales. I work for New South Wales. It's a government job platform.
1: I work for New South Wales. .com.au.
2: That's it.
1: .com.au. That's a weird one.
2: Yeah. It is.
1: I work for New South Wales. So that's NSW or New South Wales?
2: NSW.
1: NSW.com.au.
2: Catch. Yep.
1: And is there a time limit?
2: So it's open for the next couple of weeks, and we are happy to be available to anyone who's interested as well. I don't know how we best get our contact details across, but and happy to help anyone or talk to anyone who might be thinking about it, and, you know, give them a bit more detail and encouragement.
1: So everything's on the website?
2: It is, yeah. A lot of, if they click on that role, it will be, they'll get a lot of detail, and there's also a contact on that and role as well. So
1: it, also, it doesn't matter what age you are.
2: It would be good if people are over 18. but otherwise, no, all ages.
1: So certainly, all ages, you can even boomers. You can say
2: absolutely,
1: even boomers, as well. So 18 to boomers.
0: It's full time, part time, casual. Like you know, we'll fit around you. There's the other thing too. If you're a practicing artist, and you want to supplement your income and do
2: something
0: two shifts a fortnight or something. It's a wonderful, and it's, oh my goodness, there's so much creativity and artistry happening, and be surrounded by that every day is phenomenal.
1: Yeah, overwhelming sometimes.
0: And
1: I think.
0: I look at me right now.
1: No, but it's good, Colin, that you're in this position now, because you've had all this experience, you know. And as I said, from the kitchen to the stage, and now it's giving people that understanding that this is what you can do, regardless of what you think you can't do, or what
2: I
1: you
2: think
1: haven't
2: that's
1: done.
2: A great
1: you know?
2: Way of thinking about it. Yeah,
0: very true.
1: And it's really needs to make people aware that you can do what you want to do. It mightn't take. It mightn't start at 18.
2: Yep.
1: But
2: it's never too late either. Yeah.
1: Because there's a lot of boomers now going to university and getting university degrees at 60 and 70. You know,
0: I did know that.
1: It's just amazing. It's only a number, you know. It just depends.
2: Yeah, and there's definite real advantages to having, you know, a
1: different
2: mixed group. That mentorship and maturity that, you know, older, I hate to use that word, but, you know, people bring, as well
1: maturity,
2: as the enthusiasm of young people.
1: Knowledge.
2: You know, we want everyone.
1: Knowledge keepers, I always say.
0: Knowledge holders and knowledge keepers. And redefining, lived experience?
1: Yes.
2: Yeah.
0: Tagline. I think we need to also refresh that, it's lived experience from my way of seeing things, but lived experience about what it is to reach out and connect with other wonderful cultures in a place that just shines it out, just blows it out, and it's so rewarding.
1: Like I say to a lot of our people, you know, multicultural don't realise that they have more in common with us than, you know, not with us, because they have their language, they have their culture, they have their ceremonies, they have their, we call it bush medicines, they have home remedies.
2: Yep.
1: There's so many things in common that we do have, and this is what needs to be done as we all come together.
2: We all
1: come together and we learn from each other. Like I always keep saying to people, when I had the pandemic, I didn't have any symptoms, but I had my Jewish penicillin, my Italian penicillin and my Ukrainian. So chicken noodle soup, you know, matzo balls, Italian matzo ball chicken soup, and Ukrainian beetroot vegetable soup. And that was the medicines. And there's other medicines, because when I first came to Sydney, I didn't know Aboriginal people, but I knew Europeans. So if I got something wrong, I'd go to my Italians or I'd go to my, you know, Greeks. What do you do if you got this problem or that? So, you know, I think people should start to realise that there's so many things that we have in common.
2: Yeah.
1: You might come from another country, but...
2: Yeah, lovely.
1: And there's intermarriage too, and words. There's words, languages that we have similar things as well. But look,
0: I just want to see mob out there, like you walk through the door, you know, or you know, down near
1: walk
0: near
1: right
0: the
1: river. In, sit right down. Yeah. Yes,
2: good.
1: You're gonna get a job.
0: Dr. Hook. I love Dr. Hook. I grew up with Dr. Hook, growing up in Tamworth. All the country stuff, geez.
1: Well, look, Colin Kitchener, thank you very much for coming in. You're the assistant director there, which is going to be great. And Belinda Crissy, head of HR. And
2: thanks
1: everyone,
2: so much, Lola.
1: If you want to get out there or you're out in that area, please get onto their website, powerhouse.com.au, or iworkfornewsouthwales.com. I work for New South Wales. I work for nsw.com.au. And thank you very much for coming. And we'll get you back in another month, couple of months.
0: Yes, sounds please. Fantastic. That would be unreal.
1: Just to keep people
2: updated.
1: I think it's really important. But it's good to see you both in here.
2: Thanks so much, Laura.
1: And I'm going to play a track called, as Lee Morgan says, Come On, Come On, here on Black Chat.

And a great track there from Lee Morgan, and as the powerhouse saying, come on, come on. And the best way, if you want a job out there, because it's going to open at the end of the year, they're looking for just not just front of house staff, they're looking for so many others. And the way you can find out is just go to powerhouse.com.au or iworkfornsw.com.au. And that was great to catch up with Colin Kitchener and Belinda Crissy. Yes. So it's all good out there. And don't forget too, NAIDOC is coming up, and there's some great, I suppose, great events that are coming up, and it's going to kick off this Friday at the down there at the Cutaway at Barangaroo, and this is the National Indigenous Arts Fair. It's going to be happening down at the Cutaway. It kicks off about 4 o'clock. They're going to have an opening night, and then Saturday and Sunday, it'll be open from 10 a.m. till 5 p.m. and then on Sunday 10 a.m. till 4 p.m. So it's all pretty good, all the different things that are happening out there. So let's let you know what's going to go on down there. Also too, Koori Radio here at Gadigal Information Service, we're going to have a big celebration here next on the 9th, but unfortunately because of the weather it has been cancelled. But there are other events like the NAIDOC on the block. That'll be on the block here on Monday, the 6th of July. They'll be raising the flag. They've got yarns with elders, cooking classes, music performances, walk down memory lane, exploring. Yeah, there's so many. Tony Mundine, you name it. It's all going to be happening down at the block. Also, too, we've got, this is a good one, the Return of the Gweagle Skills screening. And this is a panel discussion as well with Nolan Timbrey and Claire Woodley. And Quaden Williams Riley, who will share insights and reflections on the journey and significance of the return. And that's going to be happening on Thursday, next Thursday the 9th from 6 till 7.30 at the Ritz Cinema at Randwick. And that will be absolutely amazing. Yeah, the Return of the Gweagle Shields. Also too, what have we got coming up? We've got Friday. They've got this year's Black will be participating in the NCIE's annual NAIDOC stall event, which will be held at the headquarters in Redfern, there down in George Street. So that'll be a good one. And that's Friday, 10 a.m. till 3 p.m. Also, too, what else have we got here? We've got the official NAIDOC education resource launch for 2026. And that's available on, where have we got here? ABC Education and the National NAIDOC Committee have launched the official NAIDOC Week Educational Resource 2026, giving teachers the tools to bring this year's theme, 50 Years of Deadly, into Australian classrooms. And Auntie Lynette Riley, who's the co-chair of NAIDOC, this resource is a celebration of culture, community and the rich knowledge that has been shared across generations and continues to guide and inspire learning today. So as they say, it recognises the importance of listening to Aboriginal and Torres Strait Islander voices, valuing truth-telling and embracing the history, stories and perspectives that strengthen education for everyone. So that's a deadly one. What else have we got? Oh, you know, the one I'm really excited about is Bluey. They've got Bluey, which will be played, and it's going to be, for the very first time, it is going to be, they're all going to be talking Yolngu Matha, yes, the from Arnhem Land. So that's going to be a good one. Bluey kicks off on the 5th, so that'll be pretty deadly. Yeah, how would that be, eh? First time ever, and that's a world-renowned program. Everyone loves Bluey. So there we go. What else have we got? There's so many things that are happening out there. We've got this Saturday, NAIDOC Week Family Day, and this is the Bayside Council. And they said, join us for the celebration. This special event is an opportunity to reflect on 5 decades of celebrating and alleviating First Nation voices. So they'll have live music with Dobby, and he's just come back from Africa. He's been doing some gigs over in South Africa there. There'll be performances and workshops, Aboriginal culture and heritage, activities for the whole family, community stalls and displays. So as I said, that's the Bayside Council event. Their number, if you want to find out more, 1300 581 299, 1300 581 299, or just get onto the Bayside Council website. Also, too, on the Thursday,
We've got Mission Australia. They've got the NRL players attending at their NAIDOC celebrations, and that is going to be, where are we going, from 11 a.m. till 3 p.m., and that's at 31 Piermont Bridge Road and Camperdown. So they're going to have gift bags, coffee vans, they'll have free clothes, boomerang painting, and Auntie Kalina Green's weaving table, of course, and it's going to be great celebrations. Yeah, there's so many things happening out there. We've got Mission Australia. They're doing their celebrating, and that's going to be at the Redfern Community Centre on Thursday the 9th of July. And they'll have their Welcome to Country, of course, cultural dancing, storytelling, arts and food. Then we've got, what else have we got? We've got arts exhibition, celebrating the powers of Aboriginal art as a tool for healing, cultural connection and storytelling. And that's the City of Sydney at the Redfern Community Centre. That's going to be part of that big day down there. It's a free public exhibition showcasing artworks. Yeah, so there we go. Just full on, everyone. So many things that are happening out there. And as I said, we'll try and keep you updated with that and more. And also on SBS, they will be having some great programming as well. And that'll kick off, what's the date today? This Sunday, they've got Elder in Residence Oration with Richard Franklin, and that's at 5:30, NITV and SBS On Demand. Then Frame by Frame premieres weekly from Thursday, July the 9th from 8:30 on NITV. We've got on Sunday, Blue Water Empire, and this is Aaron Faso. Oh, Blue Water Empire charters the extraordinary history of Torres Strait Island people across more than 200 years of change, resilience and survival. Of course, Living Black, which will be on Monday with our deadly brother, Kutcher Edwards. He'll be there, becoming one. And he's what a career he's had. He was so shy in the beginning when he used to sing with Blackfire. And now he's out there just he's a positive role model as well in helping other young generation. So that's with Carla Grant on Monday. You've got The Point on Tuesday with our deadly brother, JP Jenke. We've got SBS premiere of Journey Home with David Gopalil on the Friday. So, like I said, we'll keep you updated with all this and more here on Black Chat. So don't go away and check out the NAIDOC website as well. So let's keep it. We might be able to throw one more in here. And maybe our deadly sister, Makisha, with Lean on Me here on Black Chat.

Oh, we've come to the top of the hour. Gee, it's moved so fast, everyone. And look, thank you for tuning in. We'll be back again tomorrow with some more deadly music. So as we do, we always finish off with our deadly sister, Nadina Dixon, with Aboriginal Land, Always Was, Always Will Be. And thanks to Colin Kinchelow and Belinda Crissy from the Powerhouse out there at Parramatta and Barramattigal, and then Tobias Elliott Orr at the Redfern Legal Service. So enjoy the rest of the day, and I'll be back with some more deadly people tomorrow between 9 and 12. And check it out. Hey, Bluey's going to be 5 episodes in Yungle Mother on ABC, kicking off on Sunday the 5th.

0: Hey, you mob, want to get active and don't know where to start? Or maybe you fellas want to work up a sweat and have fun at the same time? Then come down to the Allura Tony Mundine Gym at The Block, Redfern. Yeah, that's right, we have reopened and we're bigger and better. 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There's something on for everyone. 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
1: You're listening to Koori Radio News with KL. The newly introduced Crown Lands Management Amendment Bill of 2026 is a statutory review that has the Aboriginal land rights movement questioning why there was no consultation from the New South Wales state government about the miscellaneous amendments. The passing of the bill would see laws applied retrospectively that can be used to defeat existing land claims, creating further disadvantage for First Nations communities in New South Wales. Councillor Raymond Kelly, Chair of the New South Wales Aboriginal Land Council, says the land rights movement are waiting to sit with the Lands and Property Minister Steve Camper and apply pressure to address three clauses in the bill that could see the undermining of the Aboriginal land.

0: and Rights Act of 1983. Here's the story.
1: What we're witnessing at the moment is, the suggestion that there's going to be some minor amendments to the Aboriginal Land Rights Act. As we look into it deep, we're very concerned that would have far-reaching effects around the ability of land that would be or could be returned to Aboriginal people under our ability to claim land under the Land Rights Act. So, yes, it's a difficult one, and it's a very complex issue, and it's very difficult sometimes to explain it. But essentially what it is that a review will happen periodically. And sometimes they're good things, and sometimes they're conversation that we have to have, and we've got to have a bit of an arm wrestle with government at times.
2: It'd be great if you could explain to our audience about the difference between land rights and native title.
1: Okay, so the difference between native title and land rights is this: within New South Wales, land rights are statutory. Government-granted ownership of land designed to compensate for past dispossession of land. It's administered through the Aboriginal Land Rights Act through the Minister for Aboriginal Affairs. Now, we say it's currently at risk because the government wants to introduce a range of small, what they're calling small and minor amendments, but we think that they're far-reaching. Native title is a judicial recognition of pre-existing traditional land rights, so it can even exist somewhere in the land rights space. Generally, if Aboriginal land councils want to sell land, they've got to extinguish native title, which we think is a terrible thing for Aboriginal communities to have to do. The two acts can actually live in the same place at the same time. It's a very complex line of questioning, you know.
2: So I thought that local Aboriginal land councils can apply for freehold title through the Aboriginal Land Rights Act.
1: The Aboriginal Land Rights provides Aboriginal people with freehold title. That is the ability to buy, sell, and to make good on that granting of land. Native title is a little bit more difficult and doesn't quite provide the same means of use, if you like. And so we think it's very dangerous to not separate out the two acts. But we will try and do what we can when we can to see if they can coexist. And now people would say that they can coexist and should coexist. But the difficulty is, of course, it's about the education for our community. We're in a situation where we're always trying to get a hand up. We're trying to, develop opportunities in our community. So we sometimes can get lost in the detail. But they are two distinct pieces of legislation that can exist for the benefit of Aboriginal communities, even here in New South Wales.
2: It says a lease alone, without any physical activity on the land, makes land lawfully used. What is the difference between unlawful and lawful use of land when it comes to a title that perhaps a LAUK has on country?
1: Well, if we look at the Crown Lands Act, any parcel of land under the Crown could be set aside for community use. Could be a parking, a kids' playground, could be a golf club, a golf course, it could be a broad range of things. And so if those leases, like tennis clubs and so on and so on, so if those leases were in place and are continuing, it's sometimes they're not on the register for the Crown Lands. But when a piece of land is no longer being used in its original form, it will return to the Crown Land Register and therefore make it claimable under the Aboriginal Land Rights Act. So here's where the difficult situation is for lots of people. People think, okay, well, look, it's always been a tennis club. It's always been used for public use. We've always known it to be Crown land. But if it's not continuing in vain with its original purpose, it can sometimes be claimed under the Aboriginal Land Rights Act. And that's what we've been able to do on numerous occasions in the last couple of years in particular. And so the government, I think, is having some difficulty trying to live with that. And maybe You know, who knows? Maybe they're trying to find a way to circumvent their own piece of legislation. Those pieces of land that have been granted now, we believe, will remain with the Land Council for which it was granted. What we're talking about, though, is we're talking about 34,000 parcels of land that are still held up, trying to be determined for future opportunities and for future use by land councils. What we believe the minister is touting and trying to produce is a way for that minister or his agent to come along and go, well, we never meant for that one to be on the register, so we'll take that off. Who knows how many parcels of land are likely to be removed or preserved under those new changes to that legislation. The other point of that is, are we destined to only end up with the, there's an old saying, you know, that as the beast is slaughtered on Aboriginal communities, we ended up with the offal, meaning the worst of the cuts. Is that what's going to happen to us as we go forward? Well, we think there's a way to work through this if we can sit down and have a conversation with the minister and obviously with government. We want government to be fair and we want to be able to work through the process. If there are parcels of land that are really important for the use of all New South Wales people, then fine, let's have a conversation about that. What we don't think we can do is just allow some arbitrary person to be walking around with a pen and paper and going, that one's off, that one's off, that one's off the list.
2: And this is where this bill comes in, where they can make that decision based on what they see as lawful.
1: That's how we're seeing the bill being proposed. It was introduced in the later hours of the evening when very few people were around. People are saying it was a mistake, it wasn't meant to be. But the reality is, how are we to know that? When we find out that the minister has introduced it, or not just the minister, but somebody else has championed his bill for him, when we find that out and then we realise that the time for trying to project that and push that through the parliament is such a short space of time, that's why we've had to react. We want to be consulted, and in this case, we were just completely overlooked. If we as a state body are not aware of it, then what are the average land council? What is their understanding or insight is? And so that's our role as the state body. That's our role to advocate and to, we've got the mandate to advocate and protect the rights of our people and the rights of our network.
0: And you're listening to Koori Radio News. I'm Kirsten Lindsay, and I'm speaking with Councillor Raymond Kelly from the New South Wales Aboriginal Land Council about the introduction of the Crown Lands Management Amendment Bill of 2026. Councillor Kelly has been speaking on how the bill could undermine the Aboriginal Land Rights Act of 1983 and block the applications of parcels of land waiting for determination to be approved. Coming up, we speak about the current reality for communities who live off country and the changes needed for better housing and employment opportunities.
2: One of your concerns is that this bill can undermine the Aboriginal Land Rights Act of 1983. Do you think it's time that the Land Rights Act was actually looked at and updated?
1: Yes, of course, we believe that. And of course, the review, the five-year review around the Aboriginal land rights, which is not the Crown Lands Bill, but the Aboriginal land rights has to have a review as well. So we're prepared to sit down and not just negotiate with the Minister for Aboriginal Affairs, but throughout the network to talk to people about those things that need to be altered and need to be addressed in terms of the way in which the Aboriginal land rights, some of the shortcomings and some of the failings. Well, let's work through it. Let's have the conversation with the minister and through his agent, maybe the registrar, whoever. Let's try and find better ways to do our business.
2: Some of the issues that you're talking about, your current reality in New South Wales, is that there's 43,500 unresolved land claims. The determinations are at a low, and the barriers to housing and land activation also mean people have housing issues, but also there is less opportunity for employment That is the bigger picture, though, isn't it? That there's blockages to these claims and people aren't receiving, you know, the quality of life that they deserve.
1: Absolutely, Kirsten. And look, this is no indictment.
2: People aren't receiving, you know, the quality of life that they deserve.
1: Absolutely, Kirsten. And look, this is no indictment.

0: The employment opportunities are not great. How are we to help those groups of people? Well, what we want to be able to do is to ensure that they get a start as well, that maybe we can start to look at some of those other ways we could activate that land. The land maybe for renewables, any number of things to, we could do. But what we've got to do is make a determination, do we need to be pushing our resources either south or north or west? How do we do that to give everybody a fair chance and a fair go?
1: It also means people don't have to live off country as well, big problem all across Australia.
0: Absolutely, and that's what this is the notion. And if we're being honest about what it is to have a sense of country and a belonging, then that's where you come from. That's where you live. That's where your people have lived and died. That's where you see your future. And so you shouldn't be made move merely because all the opportunities are in the cities. What we can do is we can start to build some of that regional cohesion and start to help people come up with ideas to build some of those industries. We've only just begun, but the reality is we still need to have some of these land parcels released to us, and some of them may be sold in the need for cash to be able to stump up some of those business opportunities. That's a reality. Banks are not touching us, so that's one way to do it. If we can work collectively, I think, a little better across the state around activating land and getting reasonably decent parcels of land returned to our communities, then I think we can do much better than what we're doing right now.
1: You are calling for the deletion of three clauses in this amendment bill. What's the next step? Is it going through the courts, going into Parliament? What will you be doing?
0: Clearly, the responsibility sits right now with the Minister for Crown and this state government. We put our opposition up. We raised our concerns with just about everybody that we can think of. We're communicating with a broad range of support agencies. What we'll be doing is we'll be waiting on the government. We'll be sitting down having a conversation. We needed them to see us. We needed the government to know that we were in opposition to it. We were not going to be pushed around. Now, okay, if now is the time to sit down and negotiate and talk through it, let's do it from a level playing field. And so that's what we hope to do. More importantly, what we have to do is communicate as much as we can, and we have to do it effectively with the network. We're saying to people, it's about free and prior consent and being informed. If we're saying it about governments to the state body, then we also have to do it to our network as well. So going back out to people, talking about the issues, and then trying to see where the advancements can be made.
1: So is there something you'd like to say to the community in relation to their own empowerment in learning more about this and becoming more involved and active?
0: Kirsten, this is the real opportunity. Once again, we find ourselves in a situation where potentially a government agency or a minister can make changes that can have reaching effects on our communities. What we tend to do sometimes is we're lulled into a sense of full sense of security. Everything's okay. We're moving along. We're doing the best we can, till there's a tipping point. Now, what we're actually seeing in communities is that we think this is an opportunity to build good communications and good relationships again, build the relationships back up, and not just amongst the network, the land rights network, right across our broader communities. We've taken, I think we took a hit around the voice and the fallout of all that. I think it's time now to raise ourselves back off our haunches and start to stand together. And that's what we're calling for right now. We're calling for solidarity. We're calling for people to stand together. We're saying to people, let's start talking together.
2: Councillor Kelly says withholding the activation of land will not improve the quality of life for communities in New South Wales. And moving forward, the Aboriginal land rights movement wants a seat at the table with the state government. He says they want to ensure the best interests of the community is the focus of decision.

making with the bill. You've been listening to Koori Radio News with KL. 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
1: Yeah, hi, this is Chris Sando. Yeah, tuning to Koori Radio 93.7 FM, putting a soul back into Sydney. Thank you very much.

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Burası harika insanlarla dolu. Herkese çok selam.

0: Hi, this is Josh DiMatteo coming from North Rocks or Darug country, wishing Kuri Radio a very, very happy 25th birthday.
1: Hi, this is Mert from Altimo, Gadigal country,

0: Welcome to Earth Matters, environmental justice stories from so-called Australia and around the world. Produced at the studios of 3CR on Wurundjeri Woiwurrung country in Naarm, Melbourne, and broadcast across the continent via the Community Radio Network. I pay my respects to elders past and present of the Wurundjeri Woiwurrung and of the many lands our content reaches. I recognise that sovereignty has never been ceded. This always was and always will be Wurundjeri Woiwurrung land. And I affirm that there can be no environmental justice without justice for First Nations people across the globe. I'm Mia Audrey.
1: A key part of this work is to know that the work of building community and connections is real work. That's actually work. It takes time, it takes effort, but it is so undervalued and underappreciated.
0: The time has passed to talk about preventing climate change. Global temperatures are 1.1 degrees warmer than the 20th century average. And the impacts are here today in the increased frequency and intensity of extreme weather events. Heat waves, droughts, flooding, winter storms, hurricanes, and wildfires. Of course, there is still scope for slowing the pace of this disaster. According to the United Nations, we can avoid more dire impacts of climate change by limiting warming to 1.5 degrees. And while there's no question that will be difficult, there's also no question that we have the tools needed to do it, and that every tenth of a degree matters. Regardless of the outcome, we are living on a compromised planet. Alongside acting to slow the pace of change, we have to adapt and prepare for increasingly challenging conditions. Communities everywhere are already doing this, often independent of, and in spite of, the actions of their governments. On this show, and next month, I share some examples of community-led climate adaptation on this continent. You'll hear how individuals and organisations are working to build resilience, respond collectively to climate impacts, and prepare for escalating disaster. This show features three case studies on extreme weather events. Amanda Kelly, CEO of Women's Health Goulburn Northeast, shares lessons from bushfire recovery in Northeast Victoria in 2019. Sasha Mainbridge shares her experience recovering from floods in the Northern Rivers. And from Catherine Strong, Associate Professor in the RMIT Music Industry Program, we get the prognosis on music events in increasingly tough conditions. The impacts of climate change are already upon us. And it's by listening to the stories of folks on the front lines that we can all prepare to weather the weather together. Here's Amanda Kelly.
1: So I'm with Women's Health Goulburn Northeast. We're one of 12 women's health organisations funded by the Victorian Government to deliver health promotion and primary prevention in Victoria. So our particular service operates across 12 local government areas in regional Victoria. And we work with an intersectional feminist framework to address gender and health inequalities. And just to note that when we talk about women, we include trans and cisgender women, as well as gender diverse people who identify with the female experience regardless of sex assigned at birth. So my organisation works on systemic change. We know that while each woman has agency to make her own decisions, her agency is impacted by the systems that surround us. So as an organisation, we've developed 5 aspirations that centre our work, and the main one of those that I want to talk about today is care. During the 2019 bushfires, one of the local councils in Northeast Victoria set up 2 refuges that welcomed people from across all the local government areas in the region that had either been displaced or were at risk of being displaced. So the refuges were really well run, had space to sleep, had relief agencies present to offer support. There was space for animals from local farms. There were supplies that had been donated across the country. My organisation was invited to visit the centres and asked to provide feedback on how they were run and how inclusive they were. So I've just got to give real props to the local council that invited us in to give that feedback. So after we went and visited, and then after the crisis had passed and the recovery was in its early stages, we talked to people who had used the service and hadn't used the service, and also those that managed the refuges. So here's a brief summary of what we found through those discussions, along with our own observations. So one of the things is that the refuges provided much-needed support for people across several communities. People had shelter, food, could in many cases have space for their livestock and pets, were able to access financial and emotional assistance immediately. So as we walked through the refuges, one of the things we noticed, there was a really strong army presence there. The army had come to help with relocation, to help with the work. But what we found, what we noticed was that with such a high presence and a number of people who have come from refugee and migrant communities, there was a threat there, or a perceived threat there. There may have been uncomfortableness with being displaced from home and then in a camp, and having the army around particularly. So that's one of the observations we fed back to them. The other thing that we found was that the people who ran the refuges, particularly the local council, had planned, had organised, had done a lot of work, and the army came in and told them to do things differently, told community to do things differently. Now, that's what they were being told to do. That was their jobs. But it was at odds with what the community actually needed at the time. One of the other things we noticed was that there was sleeping arrangements. There was really, like, you know, everything was fresh and clean, and there was lots of beds and that sort of thing. But, if you're in a same-sex relationship, sleeping together in a public space, in a room with lots of other people, could be extremely uncomfortable. You know, there may be people you've been walking down the street or who have made you unwelcome in the community. So I think I don't probably need to go into that any further, but we can see what the issues are there. One thing that really struck us was that, and this was, we were not present for this, but we heard firsthand a story of someone who had been displaced, was in the refuge and had a panic attack. And they were, the people that were there around them were, didn't really understand the panic attack, but they were trying to help, they were trying to calm them down. And the person got more and more agitated, and they ended up accidentally hitting someone. Someone else saw that and called the police. And so this person had to deal with the police. Of course, it distressed them even further. So the end result was they did get support that they needed, but they had to go through a horrible experience. So one thing that became very clear to us is that individuals care. People care, so we're not trying to tell people how to care. What we're trying to do is reclaim care as an integral part of how we work and what we do. We basically looked at a number of recommendations on different levels, from individuals to community, local government, state government, and federal government. So one of the things I just want to give a really fantastic example in community that happened is in the King Valley in New South Wales. They have, the Kangaroo Valley in New South Wales, they have about 30 local resilience groups. And those groups were formed out of the CFA. One of the CFA long-term volunteers said, things aren't matching up here, people aren't communicating, we're not getting across what we need. And so he worked with the community for a long time to get this resilience group going. And when fires came through again, no one lost their lives. Everybody was safe. Everybody looked after each other. So that's one of the things that our Care Through Disaster work has highlighted, and that we want to look at. But the main thing that we want to say is that there are systemic problems that get in the way of care. So when I jump all the way up to the federal government, what we're really interested in the federal government doing is building the capacity for citizen disaster relief and considering a civilian disaster relief corps rather than an army one. Harness, obviously, I think we'll all go for this one, harness the government for the wellbeing of people and planet by bringing a long-term lens to our challenges, focusing on prevention and public good. And then the final one is shifting from private to public disaster insurance, so that when something occurs, people do not have to go through the private system. In the northeast of Victoria, there are many organisations, businesses and people who can't actually get insurance at all anymore. And it's really undermining the health and wellbeing of our communities there. So a key part of this work is to know that the work of building community and connections is real work. That's actually work. It takes time, it takes effort, but it is so undervalued and underappreciated. There isn't a single policy fix. We see that putting a care lens is the only way that we can move forward together.
0: Amanda Kelly from Women's Health Goulburn Northeast. Amanda Kelly from Women's Health Goulburn Northeast on moving with care into

0: as part of the National Sustainability Festival. Here, folks working to prepare their communities for climate hardship shared stories, learnings, and the difficulties they face. As with the bushfire recovery that sparked Amanda's research, the aftermath of extreme weather events can provide crucial insights into community preparedness. Sasha Mainfield is a Northern Rivers resident, determined to share what she's learned from life after a flood.
1: I've flown down from Northern New South Wales because I know that everybody in this room is an advocate for climate action, and so I need all you guys to help me keep front of mind. There's over 200,000 homes in Melbourne, according to Melbourne Water's website, that are at risk of flooding, but apparently only 4% of the homeowners are aware of that. So they're not here today, and they won't go to a workshop if I try and run one to help them understand what the challenges are going to be when their home floods. So you guys are going to have to be the champions for me, because my experience in Mullumbimby, my home flooded in February 2022. I moved to Mullumbimby from Melbourne thinking that something magical was happening in Mullumbimby. I kept hearing that it was the place to be. To work on climate mitigation, and I wish I hadn't left, to be honest. I feel like a lot more has happened in Melbourne. But the experience that I've had that is still consistent, and I've heard some really harrowing stories of residents who went through the Maribyrnong flood in 2022 that sound even worse than what my community went through. But the crux of the message I want you to understand is that most insurers' policy will put you back the way you were. It's called life for life. So when you flood, everything that gets thrown out of the nature strip, when you see on the news piles of stuff, it's carpet, it's the walls, it's the kitchen cabinetry gets thrown out, it's the whole bathrooms get ripped out. Even if you have that much water through your house, they'll rip out the kitchens and all the bathrooms. And most people who go through that are out of their home for at least 12 months. Most of my neighbours were out of their home for 2 years. Some of them were driving their children to primary school for over an hour because that's how far they had to go to get housing. So you can imagine there's no housing for the tradies that needed to come to the area to help us rebuild our homes. And all the insurers are just putting houses back the way they were before. So all of those homes are just set to go through that whole thing again. It doesn't matter to me whether it happens in 2 years or 20. When it happens again, the people living in those homes are going to go through that all over again. But there is an alternative, and every state has documents to teach you how to do it. But I guarantee you that when a flood comes through, no one's going to know it's there, because that's what happened to me. I had an organisation called Mullum Cares Incorporated. Our purpose is to help people avoid predictable waste. And so the flood came through and I said, okay, see the nature strips? There you go. There's predictable waste. So what can we do? We pivoted and we opened a shipping container office. We had Queensland's Flood Resilient Guide and we had this. This has been published since 2019. And we just invited our community to come and get the information. I can't give technical advice. I don't know exactly what your house is like, but here you go. If you can ask your insurer to help you build back better, great, but most of them are going to say no. And then what you can do is you can ask for a cash settlement. Now, you've got to have some guts to do this because you kind of go on your own. It's hard to find a builder, it's hard to get tradies, and it's hard to any around. But I think at this point now, every state has got these documents on flood resilient retrofitting. You should call on the state government to help you.
0: That was Sasha Mainfield on the need to build back better after extreme weather events. You're listening to Earth Matters, Community Radio's National Environmental Justice Program. Through insights from bushfire and flood recovery, we've heard how difficult the aftermath of an extreme weather event can be, particularly for communities that aren't adequately prepared. Now is the time to prepare ourselves. The impacts of climate change are increasingly evident, and government efforts to slow the pace have been woefully inadequate. As disastrous as it is, climate change provides us with an opportunity to strengthen our communities and find better ways of relating than those which got us into this mess.

0: What follows is a look at one space in need of change, the music industry. Extreme weather events are destabilizing its foundations, and it's prompting a wider reckoning with the industry's vulnerabilities. Here's Catherine Strong, Associate Professor in the RMIT Music Industry Program, on music in a changing climate.
1: The fact that the music industry is going to be impacted by climate has been something that is like really weirdly invisible to people. The federal government put out a new cultural policy 2 years ago called Revive, and that cultural policy mentioned climate once in the context of talking about a project that an arts community group had done that was looking at climate. There was nothing in there at all that talked about the impact of climate on the creative industries. So nobody's thinking about like what is going to happen. I mean, they are starting to think about it now. And the lens through which they have started to think about it is music festivals. So this is the work that I've been doing with some colleagues of mine. A couple of us sat down a couple of years ago and just put together a list of music festivals that had been cancelled over the last sort of 15 years and reasons why they'd been cancelled. And the number that have been cancelled because of natural events, because of natural disasters, has been like gone like that, right? And I think a lot of people would have heard about this. So they've been being affected by bushfires, they've been flooded out. It's just wild weather sort of coming through need these that have to be cancelled. And this is sort of like woken people up a little bit to the fact that for some reason, because you are doing a creative activity, it does not make you immune to what is happening in the physical world around you, and that actually maybe we should start thinking about this. So the work that we've done is just sitting down with people who run music festivals, who work at music festivals, councils that are involved to put them on, getting some information about what people are starting to think about. And it's a place where people have a lot of really creative ideas. So people are starting to workshop ideas like, how do we share resources? How do we share our information? Like, how do we work out what the best practice is to make sure that that we are safe, that our workers are safe, that the people who are attending these events are safe? But what they're running up against is this: the nature of being within the music industry is being constantly timed for money, for doing everything by the seat of your pants and on like 20 budgets a lot of the time, unless you're attached to something like Live Nation. Let's just not get into that because that's a whole other thing. But it's people who are always on the limits of what they can do, sort of being asked to add in this extra thing. And then also coming up against things like, you know, we know that one of the groups that are most attuned to how horrible this thing with the climate is going to be are insurance companies. So music festivals are finding it harder and harder to get insurance. And some of them are saying if it's the thing now, that it's going to be the difference between them going ahead and not going ahead, because then you start to afford to pay what they're asking. So I think that these things together sort of point to the way in which what is happening with the climate is going to slowly strip away the things in our society and in our lives that we love. And we're not going to see that coming. And the people who are employed in these industries are going to find it harder and harder to get work. The people who are in these industries who have easily transferable skills are already skipping out. So it's one of those sort of compounding impact situation where it's not just one thing going on, there's a multitude of things going on, but when you put them all together, you just start to see things like, where have all the festivals gone? And nobody still is talking about those climate impacts when it comes to other parts of the industry, like what happens to small venues when we start to get more and more days that are above 40 degrees. Like, they can't open and run. Like, often they don't have things like good air conditioning to make sure that people are going to be safe. So we are going to start to see venues close. We're going to start to see people dying at events because people weren't thinking properly about what the risks were. And we are definitely going to see, you know, the impacts on the music workforce. Like, you know, what is it like to be a musician and to be earning a pittance and to be told we've still got to get up on that stage even though it's 40 degrees and do your set You know, that the conditions that people are going to be working under there are also going to start to get harsher and harsher as well. So the music industry is like a fairly unregulated, certainly not very unionised, very informal sort of place of work. And this means that in a lot of ways it is invisible in terms of some of the things that play out within that area. First of all, it's been a fairly recent thing only for people to think about music as a workplace. And so questions about like conditions, what it is like to be part of this industry, some of the ways in which workers are harmed by this industry, and there are a lot. Like, it is actually not a very healthy workplace in a whole lot of different ways, in terms of people being exploited, in terms of there being a lot of abuse, bullying, sexual harassment, those sorts of things, poor work conditions, and obviously everybody here probably already knows, musicians and people who work in the music industry, incredibly poorly paid. So people aren't even sort of getting recompensed very well for what they do. And I think that a lot of this sort of stems back to the fact that when you have people doing something because they love it, unfortunately you immediately create conditions where the exploitative sort of capitalist system that we live within, it extracts that passion in the same way as it extracts things from the earth. You know, the extractivist nature of capitalism works on people's love in the same way as it works on other things. And that is why you sort of have these conditions that many people are not well cared for. Like, when you're doing it just because you want to do it, that opens up all of these other avenues by which people are taking advantage of. And finding out how you value things that are sort of inherently valueless or not able to have a price put on them in the system that we exist in a way that means that workers can have sort of dignity, good working conditions that be looked after, is just a problem that nobody's grappling with. I mean, people are grappling with it, but not in a systematic or a way that's bringing about much change at the moment. So you've got something, people are talking about UBIs for artists, not a UBI if it's just for artists, but, you know, a version of a UBI that is focused on artists, sort of moves towards doing things like making venues cooperatives, having them be owned by government and run in a non-profit, not-for-profit way. You've got City of Melbourne, for instance, won't employ artists without having like a bottom level fee, $250 per person. You get a lot of pushback about that within the industry because like a venue will then turn around and tell you that will make them go bankrupt if you make them actually pay artists like a proper amount of money. And one of the climate scientists that's working on this project with us just likes to say over and over again to us, the reason this is important is because one of the places where we build resilience and where we build the resilience that we are going to need to get through what's coming is in places like the arts, it's in places like the music festivals, it's in places where we come together and we share these things as sort of a part of what makes us human and means that we can connect to one another. And if we don't put our eye on what is happening in those areas and do the adaptation work that means that they are going to be able to continue to do what they do, but also find a way to like stop the extractivist nature and get the capitalist sort of stuff out of it, like make it more sustainable for everybody, something really fundamental and important is just going to sort of slowly wither away and you're not going to realise until it's gone.
0: That was Catherine Strong, Associate Professor in the RMIT Music Industry Program, on music in a changing climate. You've been listening to Earth Matters, Community Radio's National Environmental Justice Program. I'm Mia Audrey. Today on the show, we heard from panellists at the Climate Adaptation Fair in Naarm, Melbourne, earlier this year. Amanda Kelly, CEO of Women's Health Goulburn Northeast, shared insights from bushfire recovery for how we build disaster resilience. Sasha Mainbridge recounted her flood recovery experience, sharing wisdom from the Northern Rivers to audiences across the continent. And just now, Catherine Strong from RMIT's Music Industry Program warned of growing instability in creative fields. There's so much more to climate adaptation than what's been covered in this show. Next month, we'll explore what it looks like in urban environments. How do we build networks of care in cities under increasing climate stress? In the meantime, there are a wealth of resources if you'd like to delve deeper. On the entry for this show at 3cr.org.au/earthmatters, you'll find a link to the Climate Adaptation Fair event page with the names of over 30 organisations who took part. Friends of the Earth's Act on Climate Collective hosted the event and champions climate resilience efforts in Victoria and beyond. Thanks for tuning in and learning with me about how we can steel ourselves and our communities for challenging futures. Earth Matters would like to thank the Community Broadcasting Foundation for their financial support and the Community Radio Network for getting the program out to you. Earth Matters is produced in the studios of 3CR, NAM, Melbourne. That's all for now, but tune in next week for more environmental and social justice stories.
2: 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Gujiyigal binga and jiga. 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

Yama, and welcome into Indigenuity on 3RRR and via the National Indigenous Radio Service and across the Community Radio Network. My name's Crystal DiNapoli. I'm your host, and I'm joined by the wonderful Alex Watts here on the panel. And we're here on this somewhat, pretty mild Sunday. I can't really comment on the weather one way or another, but the more substantial things happening today. We have reached that other book end of the week of NAIDOC week. It's as I opened up with last week, I think this theme is incredibly important this year. We have, apologies, I've now mixed my notes. But we have the theme of the next generation, strength, vision and legacy. And in recent weeks, we've had some pretty, I've been really excited by the conversations we've had. I feel like we've spoken to quite a few greats, particularly when it comes to the history of Aboriginal rights here in NAM. And so I think for me, this theme, all I think of is my elders and the contribution they've made to me, my quality of life nowadays, and also what I can do for the next generation in moving forward. So NAIDOC Week, fantastic. I will say, though, I started with a little bit of a downer as I have had a little bit of a fall, a little bit of an injury, and now I'm operating without the full use of my dominant hand. So I have been adapting across this NAIDOC week in all wonderful ways. On today's show, I'm looking forward to a conversation with the wonderful Justice Nelson. Justice is the head of the First Peoples Experience at Museums Victoria, and she's here to speak to us today about an important exhibition which is now running until actually February next year, and it is called Stronger Families, Stronger Communities, Healing the Past for the Future. So we're going to break down a little bit about where these artworks and the artists have come from and its place within the Museums Victoria as well. And also I might have a little bit of a yarn about some incredible cultural knowledge relating to the longevity of our stories and some things that I got up to across NAIDOC Week on country. So looking forward to those conversations, but for now we are going to start off in all ways that we do in Indigenuity with some tracks. And we're going to kick it off with Kanana by Bumpy.

0: Yama, welcome to Indigenuity on 3RRR. We've just been listening to a fantastic track, Kanana, by Bumpy, our wonderful 3RRR's own, in a way. So we are at the stage of today where we're going to have a conversation with our guest, Justice Nelson. And Justice is the head of First Peoples Experience at Museums Victoria. And she's here to speak to us about a pretty important exhibition, which is showing at the Bundjalaka Aboriginal Cultural Centre, and the exhibition is called Stronger Families, Stronger Communities, Healing the Past for the Future. So Justice, welcome to Indigenuity.
1: Delakaya, and thank you for having me.
0: So I wanted to start off in acknowledging we are in the midst of NAIDOC Week, so thank you so much for spending one of your NAIDOC Sundays here. That is very much appreciated. It's an important NAIDOC. It's been 50 years of NAIDOC. You know, every year we have a theme or a message that we really highlight and champion. This year's theme, to be precise with it, is the next generation strength, vision and legacy. Incredibly important. But I know that for each person, NAIDOC Week means different things. You know, some people talk about happy NAIDOC, celebrating NAIDOC, whereas for others, it's an important time to sort of group and remember core messages. I wanted to ask, how's your NAIDOC going and what does NAIDOC this year mean for you?
1: Oh, NAIDOC's been going full steam ahead, particularly at work. So we've had our own NAIDOC programming throughout the museum. But look, I think it can mean all those things even for just one individual. You know, I think for me it's always remembering and honouring those who have paved the path before us, but also looking at the present and how that influences the future. So I think this year's theme is really perfect.
0: Yeah, I think it it touches on a lot, and it also allows for, I think, for a lot of conversations to happen within that umbrella. And so I wanted to ask a bit about your work. So you're the head of First Peoples Experience at Museums Victoria. Could you tell us a bit about what the First Peoples Experience is and what you're sort of geared towards? What are you focusing on?
1: Yep, so the First Peoples Experiences department, relatively new, but it takes in all of First Peoples experiences. So Bundjalaka Aboriginal Cultural Centre, our First Peoples tours, First Peoples education program, First Peoples exhibitions and any exhibition content, right across Museums Victoria's three museums. So it's big.
0: It's big. Yeah, it's pretty big. I'm sure it keeps you very busy. For yourself, especially for our listeners, we like to provide insight into sort of demystifying the day-to-day for a lot of professions.
1: Yep.
0: What is the day-to-day for you?
1: Oh, a lot. I have a small team, but honestly, really, really mighty little team, real deadly, very tight little team. We are running school tours. We're doing introductions into Bundjalaka space. We're planning events. We're programming exhibitions, consulting with communities right across the country, for Museum Victoria's exhibitions, but also the ones that are coming into our touring galleries in Bundjalaka.
0: Yeah, well, I mean, absolutely, I can see it. First Peoples Experience, right? Education to exhibitions and also those sort of incursions as well. You're doing it all, which is fantastic to be seeing. Could you tell us, like, I guess, what are some of the challenges in your role and maybe what are some of the highlights, I guess?
1: Yeah, I think, look, we're never short on a challenge. I think Bundjalaka, you know, is uniquely positioned within a really, really large cultural institution. And so it's also about, you know, making sure that Bundjalaka has that elevation. And you can tend to sort of lose it amongst the bigness of a museum of that size. So it's really about staying true to the visions that, you know, of the many hands that made Bundjalaka what it is today. But one thing I think with that is the common vision, and that is the invitation for people to come through and share in our culture, knowledge and histories.
0: Yeah, well, and I mean, I've been like about a month ago or so to Museums Victoria for, I think, sort of the first time. I come from a country town. I moved here and I just stay at home all the time. So I forget to do exciting things. But I saw the, I think it was the 65,000 years exhibition. Incredible. So much to take in. So very valuable space and things that you're creating. Really important opportunities for our public, for the listeners to learn a bit more about our First Peoples. And so for anyone who's tuning in, we're having a conversation with Justice Nelson, who is the head of First Peoples Experience at Museums Victoria. And we're here to talk about an exhibition that you now have showing until February next year, which is called Stronger Families, Stronger Communities, Healing the Past for the Future. Now, this exhibition has come about in a way from artists who have taken part in a particular program, which is called Dadi Manwuro. Could you tell us a little bit about this program and how this ties into the exhibition?
1: Yep. So I think I'll start with different spaces within Bundjalaka. So we have two touring spaces and a permanent exhibition, a ceremonial space and a beautiful outdoor garden. So the purpose of the space that this particular exhibition is showing in is to showcase the stories and culture and celebrate First Peoples of Southeastern Australia. So we schedule, you know, programs, exhibitions into that space, and it's about looking at the stories that have been told, the stories that haven't been told, but also this one in particular was about, we wanted to really highlight what our community-controlled organisations are doing. So we actually reached out to Dadi and we had a yarn with them about the work that they're doing, and we knew that they ran like a sort of arts program and a youth program, and we actually got to learn more about this particular program, which was the Men's Leadership and Healing Program. And we were talking about the ways in which these men have begun their healing journeys, and that was through art and culture, and particularly practicing culture, so making implements and, you know, all different stuff and in this space at Dadi. And I was thought, you know, this is something that we want to share. And also, you know, there's a lot of stigma around the area of family violence, and I wanted to really highlight the beautiful positive of that. And so we went into yarns with this mob, and we had a group of men come together that was also a couple of youth as well, and we kind of just started a journey together. In that, so it was really beautiful and really, really honoured to have been part of this.
0: Yeah, and so then that evolution for them to be showcased now at an exhibition at Museums Victoria or in the Bundjalaka Cultural Centre. Mm-hmm. Could you tell us a bit about, I guess, that process for how do we take, you know, something like this service, this program, which is addressing an incredibly important issue in Australian society, and how does it end up then in, I guess, an exhibition space?
1: Yeah, well, it was a way of how do we tell this story, and so, you know, I like to start by saying just go as far and wide as you can. Everyone just throw every idea out on the table and let's see what we can do. And so we were talking about, and a lot of the men were talking about, you know, art. And some of the men had not actually done art before.
0: Wow.
1: So there were some that were really established artists, some, you know, that are just emerging, and some that just hadn't, but they wanted to express their journeys through their art. And so I had said, what about a big mural? What if we just collaborated on a huge mural? So we got them to come into the space. They seen the 28-metre long wall, and they were, I think, pretty overwhelmed at the start. But they were so excited, and they felt a sense of honour to be able to present in this space. And, you know, they were a little bit worried about, are we able to do this, are we not? And I said, that's what we're here for. You just do the art and tell your story and we'll do the rest. And so it came together actually quite quite well.
0: Yeah. What are some of the, like, I guess, like the themes or even the imagery that you started seeing come out on this 28-metre mural? I've seen some pictures. It looks incredible.
1: It is. It is, and it's a beautiful, beautifully bright space now. Well, each member was really telling a different story. There were some common threads through it, but very individual stories. And a lot of that was around healing, family, connection, and what else was coming out for me when I was part of this was the redemption and renewal and restoration. And so even through the men actually coming in, and none of this was done all together, by the way, they were coming in at different times.
0: Wow.
1: And it just came together so beautifully, was just how well that went together. But when they were in the space, that the healing journey didn't stop back when they exited the programs through Dadi. It was taking place within the gallery. And it was just really, it's honestly really amazing.
0: Yeah, very meaningful extension, and now something that we can visually, I guess, have representing
1: exactly.
0: That continuing healing journey. And so for anyone who's just tuning in now, we're having a conversation with Justice Nelson, who is the head of the First Peoples Experience at Museums Victoria. And we're having a conversation about this important exhibition, which is showing at the moment, which is called Stronger Families, Stronger Communities, Healing the Past for the Future, touching on some of those, I guess, as you said, stigmatized and quite sensitive issues of, for example, family violence mm-hmm. and things. And so I wanted to ask, could you tell us a little bit more about some of the art that's showcased? So I've heard that it's, multimedia. So could you tell us a bit about what are some of the mediums that the artists are dabbling in, and if there are any pieces that you're happy to sort of, give us a little insight into?
1: Yeah, well, I think they're all very different, and I love that. And I love that everything is so different yet flows so beautifully. But there are two things that really pull the entire story together. And there is one really large centrepiece that was done by Jade Kennedy. And that centrepiece of art was all about honouring Dadi and the Kulin Nation creators. And so there's this big, beautiful piece in the centre that tells a story of gathering around a healing fire that they actually have at Dadi. So there's this big, beautiful piece, and it pulls out actually physically onto a plinth below that actually has a fireplace.
0: Yeah.
1: And some ash from Dadi's fire. So it was... That was really beautiful in kind of holding everything, because that's where everything was really stemming from. And then we have a big, beautiful serpent that just weaves through the entire wall.
0: Wow.
1: Yeah.
0: So definitely you got to get to our listeners, definitely worth a view. And a reminder that the exhibition is running from now until February next year.
1: Yes.
0: And that it is at the Bundjalaka Aboriginal Cultural Centre at Melbourne Museum, which is on Nicholson Street, Carlton, not all too far away from where we are. And so I wanted to finish off by asking, so I know you've been very busy, you've had a lot of programs, initiatives throughout NAIDOC Week and just in general, but is there anything else on the horizon for the First Peoples Experience that you'd like our listeners to know about?
1: Oh, we've got a couple of things on the go actually at the same time. So we have we're working on a really exciting one, exhibition particularly, that will be around... a PNG story and culture, so that's really exciting. We're developing new tours, so that's also really exciting, that get us outdoors a bit, so come spring and summer
0: nice.
1: We'll be able to take some people on some really nice tours, but we've got some exciting things coming, can't really talk on them right now, but they'll be getting announced soon. So I'd love to come back and talk to you about how much work we've been doing in that space also.
0: Always open invitation, and for our listeners, keep an eye out to see some of the great initiatives coming out from the Bundjalaka Aboriginal Cultural Centre and the First Peoples Experience group at Museums Victoria. So Justice, thank you so much for your time today. I wish you all the best with the rest of this exhibition. And yes, please keep us updated on all the great things happening in your space.
1: Thank you so much, Crystal. And everyone, welcome to come down. Pop in.
0: And so we're going to go back to listening to some music. And unless I'm incorrect, it should be Our Greats by 3%.

0: Hi, it's Paula here. I just want to wish everybody at Crew Radio a happy 25th birthday. Congratulations, you fellas.
1: Hello, it's Bo.
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My name is Ahmed, the host of Pulse of Palestine, providing the Palestinian narrative which is necessary in this heavily indoctrinated society. 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And remember, existence is resistance.

0: Girls and boys, it's a tribute, mama. Girls and boys, it's a tribute, mama. 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
1: I've heard people say that too much of anything is not good for you, baby. But I don't know about that. There's many times that we've loved and we've shared love and made love. It doesn't seem to me like it's enough.

0: 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Check that.
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From out of the refugee camp, we present to you the group we call Fuji with Wycliffe, Lorraine, Presswell, with the international Sly and Robbie on the hardcore reggae beat. Now my selector, come now!

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0: Hey, what now, you mob? Easton Brown here at Queer Radio, making tracks, 93.7 FM. This afternoon is going to be awesome. We got some high-energy music coming, and obviously people are in a rush because my screen right here to give you all those awesome traffic updates is lit up like a Christmas tree. I'll give those to you now, and then later on in the show, we've actually got some major announcements to make in terms of NAIDOC, our rooftop gathering, Twilight Gathering. Got to update you on that. Also, there's going to be a cafe/gallery opening down the Black Canoe for all you mob here in Redfern on Gadigal Land. You should know where and how and why the Black Canoe is, and looking forward to talking about what's happening there on Sundays. But firstly, Wetherill Park, the Horsley Drive just past Cowpaster Road, there's a broken down car. One of the two westbound lanes has been closed. Down at Hammondville M5 motorway between Henry Lawson Drive and Heathcote Road, there's a crash between multiple vehicles. Unfortunately, there is a person trapped in there on that one. Heavy traffic conditions. Please go slow. Be mindful of the mob around you. Milsons Point, Sydney Harbour Tunnel, approaching the tunnel exit, there's a broken down truck. Traffic is starting to flow, but the heavy traffic conditions because that started earlier on this afternoon. Chatswood, Fuller's Road, just past Pacific Highway, there is a van broken down. Red light on this one. Heavy, heavy traffic conditions. And out at Borkham Hills, finally, M2 motorway just past Windsor Road, there's a broken down truck. So, mob, if you're out in the roads today, just play it safe, be cool, be cruisy, be kind to your fellow man, and just let people pass if they need to. 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
1: I remember when we first met.

Ricky Neal Jr., Supernova. If you mob had actually listened to the lyrics of that song, he's like, you know, Supernova, why don't you come over? And when we had an interview with him a couple of months ago, he was yarning about the premise of the song and the track. And he had a daughter, he had a missus at the time that was thinking about, you know, they weren't quite together, but they were together. And it was at that special twilight hour of about 2:30, 3 o'clock in the morning after you've been, you know, clubbing, had a few drinks, and you're getting amongst it. And then you were like, you know, you... the lights turned on in the club and there was no one else around, so you'd go home alone, but you'd also have her on speed dial. So he was like, I'll call you up at like 2-3 o'clock in the morning, and like, Supernova, why don't you come over, you know, that kind of thing. Deadly track, got a bop. And guys, unfortunately for us, the Twilight Rooftop Gathering here at Gadigal Information Service here at Koori Radio, due to the weather forecast, unfortunately we've had to cancel. We've been told there's going to be raining, and obviously on the rooftop, that is not optimum, that's not opportune. So unfortunately, we've had to cancel. So for all you guys that have actually RSVP'd, thank you, thank you, thank you so much. And it's been great to get your support, though unfortunately, we just have to be mindful of safety and things like that. So we will keep you updated. I have been told that potentially we will be having another rooftop gathering later on. I'm not sure when, and that has yet to be confirmed. But for all you mob that are out there that were coming to our Twilight Rooftop Gathering this Thursday, July the 9th, so that's next week, please don't rock up, or make sure you have an umbrella and you're standing outside and you say, hey guys, where are you fellas, all right? Anyway, mob, let's keep rolling.

0: tequila, how I'm feeling when I'm zoning. What of what you staring? You just jealous, you just jealous, jealous.
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start making some changes. Let's change the way we eat, let's change the way we live, and let's change the way we treat each other. You see, the old way wasn't working, and so it's on us to do what we gotta do to survive. I hope I see more

JK47, The Way It Is. Had a little bit of inspiration from that last night from DJ Barty Girl on Deadly Human Rights. She actually suggested it. And you know what? I thought, I'm going to play that today. So shout out to DJ Barty Girl. And she has an event on with a couple of mob from Community actually in a few weeks' time on Saturday the 11th. Saturday 11th, July 2026. Yes, that's this year at 2 p.m. at 545 Princess Highway, Tempe. The Coffee and Culture Exchange presents Red Kangaroo Dreaming. It's going to be a yarning circle. It's going to be an immersive afternoon of stories, culture and connection. There's going to be light refreshments and food available. Auntie Marlene's going to be there. Elder Uncle Bruce Shillingsworth Sr. is going to be there. And I believe Bruce Shillingsworth Jr. is going to be there as well. And if you want to go, you've got to book with Humanitix. So just so they know that you want to go. There's no cost. You can just turn up. If you want to donate, you can. If not, don't stress. Go and have a feed. Jump in the circle and have a yarn. Really cool. DJ Barty Girl is going to be there. My bad, sis. Sorry about that. And Auntie Marlene, which is always good. And obviously the reps from the Shillingsworth family. So go to events.humanitix.com/redkangaroodreaming. And that's on Saturday the 11th from 2 p.m. 2 p.m. you mob. And speaking of coffee, what time is it? Is it about that time? Yeah, it is about that time, about 3:30. It's time for a coffee. The Black Canoe Gallery Cafe. Now, if you don't know about Black Canoe Gallery Cafe, it's an Aboriginal owned and operated gallery and cafe founded by Yorta Yorta and Bunjalung woman Jodie Matthews, located in Waterloo, Sydney. Black Canoe is a vibrant cultural and creative space dedicated to showcasing emerging and established artists from across Australia. Committed to creating opportunities for artists at all stages of their careers, Black Canoe provides a platform for diverse creative voices through exhibitions, workshops, cultural events, and community collaborations. The gallery celebrates artistic excellence, fosters meaningful cultural exchange, and connects artists with collectors and audiences in an inclusive and welcome environment. And the coffee is pretty good too, and I can vouch for that. With a strong focus on supporting First Nations artists alongside contemporary creatives, Black Canoe Gallery Cafe is building a national platform that champions storytelling, innovation, and the rich diversity of Australia's creative landscape. And the reason why I have talked about this. Yes, I was having a coffee. Yes, I've had a coffee with the Black Canoe. And yes, the coffee and culture exchange. It's all that connection of coffee. It is that time of the afternoon. But in saying all of that, this coming Sunday, the 5th of July, from 1 p.m., so this Sunday, you mob, 1 p.m., there is going to be an exhibition opening, and it's going to be come join us and celebrate the opening of NAIDOC Week for 2026, so this year, with How We Move in the Dry, a powerful solo exhibition by Langara and Yolngu artist Molly Hunt. Now, Molly, I hope I said your family, your mob right. I do get tongue-tied at times, and but yes, so this Sunday, the 5th of July at 1 p.m., How We Move in the Dry honours the enduring knowledge of the East Kimberley, where life follows the rhythms of country as the seasons shift from the wet to the dry. Through her work, Molly Hunt celebrates the strength of cultural practices, how we gather, hunt, nourish our families, travel cross-country, and uphold traditions passed through generations. The dry season is a time of renewal, abundance, and responsibility. It is a time to return to country, reconnect with culture, and live in harmony with the land through the wisdom, resilience, and care of our ancestors. Now, Molly Hunt, as we know it, is travelling across this great southern land of ours to Gadigal, and she will be there this coming Sunday. Hopefully, I think she's going to be here in this week sometime. I know that she's going to be setting up and getting ready with the mob down at Black Canoe. So if you're around, go down there. Sunday the 5th of July from 1 p.m. The address is Shop 1, 1-3, Botany Road, Waterloo, Black Canoe Gallery Cafe. Get amongst it, mob.

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1: Hey, you mob. Want to get active and don't know where to start? Or maybe you fellas want to work up a sweat and have fun at the same time? Then come on down to Illawarra Tony Mundine Gym at the Block Redfern. Yeah, that's right. We've reopened and we are bigger and better. Try one of our classes or use the equipment. You might even want to book our sauna for some R&R. Or you can even bring the Jarjums down to our free kids' classes. There's something for everyone. 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

Now, you're the one. You're the one that's going to keep his spirit alive. You're the one that you're going to have to go through hell, worse than any nightmare that you ever dreamed. But in the end, I know you'll be the one standing.

0: easy go. Getting by is only thing that we know. Up front, front row. Sell shows but can never sell souls in this. No lie, bro, I put that on mums. Like, look at all the shit we overcome. Now I'm getting to the bread, no crumbs. I could be gang gang, but I'm better on ones or facts.
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0: with that countdown coming for NAIDOC. Looking forward to NAIDOC week. That was Mitch Tambo and Blackfellas. And guess what, you mob? He actually played to a sold-out crowd in, I think it was in Gosford? Yeah, Gosford a couple of weeks ago. So that was pretty cool. Weather in Parramatta is currently 19 degrees. It's going to drop down to 14 tonight, you mob. I apologise for how cold it is going to be. You know, you're just going to have to rug up and, you know, get close and cosy, all that kind of stuff. You know what I'm talking about. Anyway, guys, coming up at about 4:30 this afternoon, we're going to have our author in focus. Will be Tara June Winch, so we're going to have a little bit of a bio about her. So stay tuned if you want to hear and learn about a highly acclaimed author. You know, if you've kind of caught on with the theme in the last few weeks, Wednesday is definitely a literary day. So hang about and listen on. 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And if you want music from today, wait till tomorrow and do it tomorrow.
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3: Hello, I'm Bradley Arty. I'm from the band Shindig. I'm from Brewarrina, and you're listening to Koori Radio.

Yeah, Eastern Brown here for Kooi Radio, making tracks all afternoon to about 6 p.m. That was Pyrrha with Under the Skyline, and the BFCC, which is the Botany Family and Children's Centre, would like to know if you're a grandparent that is caring for your grandchild or grandchildren full time. They want to come and have a yarn to you. A growing number of grandparents are talking and taking on the parental responsibility of raising their grandchildren, also known as kinship care. Sounds fairly familiar. Botany Family and Children's Centre, who have been supporting children and families in our local community for over 45 years, are establishing a monthly in-person support group in a safe, confidential and welcoming environment. This group is targeted to grandparents living in and around the Bayside and Randwick LGAs. Now, if you are interested, this group will provide grandparents with opportunities to connect with others, share similar experience, access relevant information and build supportive networks. So if you want to give Melissa a call on 9666 5047, 9666 5047. That's probably something you should think about. So if you're looking after the kids' kids and think, you know, I wouldn't mind having a yarn with someone, get amongst it. Again, that number is 9666 5047. Now, I've got a couple of NAIDOC announcements, which is pretty deadly. Monday, the 6th of July, NAIDOC on the block, you mob, 10 a.m. to 1 p.m. The block, Redfern. They're going to be raising the flag ceremony, yarn with elders, lucky door prizes, kids face painting with Dennis Golding, cooking classes, musical performances, walk down memory lane. And there's going to be some stuff going on at Tony Mundine's gym, Bush Tucker, Damper, Kangaroo Stew. Now, if you want to go and you're going to be hanging around there, RSVP to housing@ahc.org.au. So that's housing@ahc.org.au, or call 02-9319-1824. 02-9319-1824. I know your mob are probably hanging around down that end of town anyway, but it would be nice to know numbers, so just so you can get amongst it. And also, during NAIDOC week, the brother boys and the sister girls down at Black, BLAQ, Aboriginal Corporation, they are asking for volunteers. Obviously, NAIDOC week is a very busy week, and they acknowledge and recognise that. But any kind of time, even an hour to help, will help them with their goals for the year or goals for the time. Their goals currently are signing new members, promoting socials, giving away merch, conversing with community to better understand where queer First Nations mob feel they aren't being represented. So it's a good fact-gathering mission as well. So if you want to get amongst it and have a yarn, the bump in time is 7:30 till 9:30 a.m. No pun intended. Date on the Friday, 10th of July. Time is 10 a.m. till 3 p.m. And the bump out time is 3:30 to 4:30 p.m. So that's for NAIDOC week, for the Black, for the brother boys, sister girls down there that are looking to spread the word and create a safe, caring environment for mob. So yeah, they only have a small team. So, you know, give them a hand if you can. The time's there. And I'll give you the details. Actually, that would help, wouldn't it? My bad, you mob. 0493817898. 0493817898 is the number to call. I don't have the name here. Yep, sorry, no names provided. So I'm going to give you that number again. Just call up 0493817898. That's the number to call if you can give some time. Remember, Friday the 10th from 10 a.m. till 3 p.m. is the actual time of their event down there for NAIDOC Week, 50 Years of Deadly. So, yeah. And then the bump out time, 3:30, bump in time, 7:30. Yeah, all good. Hey, mob, let's just keep going. Hanging around for a little bit longer. In about 15 minutes, we're going to have the author in focus for today, which is Tara June Winch, giving voice to country.

0: This next song is, I try to picture the scene. I think of an animation. It's not real people, because the song is about a love story between a bear and a bee, and it all goes down at the in the forest or in the bush, at the a local shindig on the dance floor, and there's fairy lights, and I feel like the mariachi band or a quokkas. Anyway, I've got this whole idea of what this song looks like in a cartoon. I'm taking it too far. But it's about opposites attract, and sometimes relationships that you think wouldn't work,
1: hey,
0: maybe give that a chance.
1: If you sing it, it might happen, eh? Yeah. I don't know.
0: So this song's called Bear and Bee.

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1: Everywhere we walk upon in this world, one indigenous group or another has once lived there before for thousands and thousands of years. 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

0: Max Judo, go with the flow, and you're listening to Koori Radio 93.7 FM. Coming up very shortly, I'm going to be reading out a biography about one of the deadliest horses that we have amongst us, Tara June Winch. So just stick around. We're going to play a few ads, and then we'll be back.
1: Hey, you mob. 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
2: 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This is 13 Yarn. I'm here to listen here. 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
4: Wah, wah, wah, wah. I am Wenceslaus Vatterboon from West Papua. 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
0: Yeah, that's right. You're listening to Koori Radio now, guys. Making Tracks has always been historically a radio show about mob art, literature, music, and anything to do with that kind of flavour for our community. So recently we've been focusing on different artists, different writers, and different musicians. And today we're going to talk about the author in focus, which is Tara June Winch. I hope I pronounced her last name right, but bear with me, listen to the story, and if you want to know more about her, Uncle Google is always your best bet. And she even does have a website. So, Tara June Winch, giving voice to country. Some writers tell stories, others preserve history. Tara June Winch does both. Born in Wollongong, New South Wales, on the 2nd of December 1983, Tara Winch is a proud Wiradjuri writer whose work has become one of the most important voices in contemporary Australian literature. Growing up in Winoona on the New South Wales coast, she drew inspiration from both her coastal upbringing and her Wiradjuri heritage in western New South Wales. Those landscapes, physical, cultural and emotional, continue to shape her writing. Winch first captured national attention in 2006 with her debut novel, Swallow the Air. The story follows a young Aboriginal girl searching for family, belonging and identity after the loss of her mother. Critics praised the novel's lyrical language and emotional honesty, and it quickly became an award-winning success. More importantly, it found a lasting place in Australian classrooms, where it was studied by thousands of high school students, introducing a new generation to Indigenous perspectives and storytelling. Her remarkable talent was recognised internationally in 2008 when she was selected for a prestigious Rolex Mentor and Protégé Arts Initiative. There, she worked alongside Nobel Prize-winning Nigerian playwright and author Wol Soyinka, an experience that further strengthened her confidence as a storyteller with a global voice. A decade after her debut, Winch returned with After the Carnage, a collection of powerful short stories exploring love, grief, resilience and survival. The collection was praised for its emotional depth and its ability to reveal the extraordinary within everyday lives. Reviewers described her writing as both heartbreaking and deeply compassionate. But it was her third book, The Yield, published in 2019, that firmly established Tara June Winch as one of Australia's leading literary figures. The Yield is far more than a novel. It is a story about family, memory, language and country. Told through three interwoven voices, it follows August Gundawindi as she returns home following the death of her grandfather, Albert Poppy Gundawindi. She discovers that her family's ancestral land is under threat from a mining company and that the key to protecting it may lie within her grandfather's handwritten dictionary on Wiradjuri words. At the heart of the novel is the idea that language carries knowledge, identity and connection. As Poppy records each Wiradjuri word, he preserves not only vocabulary, but an entire worldview. The novel reminds readers that when language survives, culture survives. The Yield also explores difficult truths. It confronts the lasting impacts of colonialization, dispossession, racism, and intergenerational trauma, yet it never loses sight of hope. Through family, storytelling, and reclamation of language, Winch offers a vision of healing and renewal. The novel received extraordinary acclaim. In 2020 alone, it won 7 major Australian literary awards, including the country's highest literary honour, the Miles Franklin Award. It also received the Prime Minister's Literary Award, my bad, you up, for fiction, and the Voss Literary Prize, confirming its place as one of the defining Australian novels of the decade. International audiences embraced the book as well. It has been published across the United Kingdom, North America and Europe, and has been translated into several languages, allowing readers around the world to engage with the richness of the Wiradjuri culture and the Australian Indigenous storytelling. Critics have been united in their praise. The Wall Street Journal called it a testament to saving grace of language itself. The Guardian described it as unmissable, while acclaimed Australian novelist Richard Flanagan hailed it as a groundbreaking novel for black and white Australia. What makes Tara June Winch's work so significant is not simply its literary excellence. Her writing challenges readers to reconsider Australia's history through Indigenous eyes. She reminds us that stories are not just entertainment, they are acts of remembrance, resistance and survival. Today, Winch divides her time between Australia and France while continuing to write fiction and work in film. She's currently developing a new creative project, including another novel. Tara June Winch has shown that literature can preserve language, honour ancestors, and deepen our understanding of country. Through elegant prose and unforgettable characters, she invites readers to listen carefully to history, to culture, and to voices that for too long have gone unheard. In doing so, she has become not only one of Australia's finest writers, but also one of its most important cultural storytellers.

First Nations Justice Reform Forum in Sydney. There's an important national conversation happening in Sydney next month focused on justice reform and the experience of First Nations communities. The event is called Ending Systemic Injustice, First Nations Communities Leading the Path to Meaningful Justice Reform. And it brings together voices from across the sector to talk about change and what that actually looks like on the ground. The forum is set to take place from July 29th to 31st at the Northside Conference Centre in Sydney, and it's centred around one key idea. The real justice reform needs to be led by community. The discussions will focus on issues that are already well known but still deeply challenging. Things like youth justice, early intervention, and the ongoing need to close the gap when it comes to outcomes in the justice system. What makes this forum stand out is the mix of perspectives being brought together. It's not just policymakers or organisations. It's also community-controlled services, advocates, and people working directly with mob on the ground. And that's where the real value is, hearing from people who are dealing with these systems every day and who understand where they're working and where they're not. Conversations around justice reform aren't new, but the urgency hasn't gone away either. Across the country, there are ongoing concerns about the over-representation of First Nations people in the justice system, particularly young people. And while there are programs and policies in place, many in the sector are calling for stronger community-led solutions. This includes things like early intervention programs, culturally informed support services, and better pathways to keep young people out of the system altogether. Events like this forum create space to share what's actually working and to build connections between organisations, communities and decision makers. It's about moving beyond discussion and into action. So again, on July the 29th to 31st at the Northside Conference Centre in Sydney, First Nations Justice Reform Sydney.

All right, let's shift gears for a moment and look at something that's starting to come up more and more in the community sector. And we all know what it is. It's artificial intelligence. Now, I know when people hear AI, it can sound a bit abstract, a bit tech-savvy, maybe even a bit removed from community work, but a recent sector update is showing that it's already starting to play a real practical role on the ground. So what does this actually mean? Well, some organisers are beginning to use AI tools to cut down on admin, things like paperwork, reporting and scheduling, the kind of work that can take hours behind the scenes. And that's important because in the community sector, time is everything. When you reduce admin, you free people up to focus on what really matters, working directly with community. There's even examples of AI assistants helping frontline workers manage their workloads and save time in their day-to-day. And just to be clear, this isn't about replacing people, it's about supporting the work. And this is where it becomes really, really relevant. Because of a lot of community organisations, especially smaller and community-controlled ones, they're already stretched. There's not enough staff, not enough funding, and definitely not enough hours in the day. And recent studies shows that 18% of all community radio stations are actually facing the axe as of last month. So even small efficiency gains can make a big difference. It means more time for things like community engagement, cultural work, storytelling, direct support services. And in that sense, tech like AI could actually strengthen community work. Not by changing it, but by giving people more space to do it properly. But there is another side of this conversation, because not everyone is starting from the same place. Alongside all this innovation, there's also a reminder coming through, and that's the digital gap. Some researchers show many First Nations communities, particularly in regional and remote areas, still don't have consistent access to internet services. And if that basic access isn't there, then tools like AI aren't even part of the conversation yet. So while some organisations are experimenting with new tech, others are still dealing with things like limited connectivity, lack of infrastructure, barriers for elders and community members engaging with digital services, and that's where this conversation needs to stay grounded. Because innovation only works if it's accessible, otherwise it risks widening the gap instead of closing it. Really, what we're seeing is two things happening at once. On one hand, there's real opportunity, tools that could reduce burnout, save time, and support community organisations. But on the other, there's a responsibility to make sure no one gets left behind. That access, infrastructure, and support are part of the conversation from the beginning. So yeah, AI in the community sector is already starting to show up in small, practical ways, and sometimes not so small. But the big question now is how it's rolled out and who gets access to it. Well, you know, you and I, or the team here, I should say, at Crew Radio, we'll be keeping an eye out on that space as it develops, and we'll be looking at trying to get some more mob in to talk about AI, to educate, influence, and take instruction from. Thanks for tuning in, and you're listening to Crew Radio 93.7 FM.

between two cars. So if any of you mob are in and around those areas, heavy traffic conditions, you might want to call the other half and just let her know that you'll be home tomorrow. And just quickly also, the weather. I mean, the weather over the next couple of days, and I've got to... I'm just going to push refresh here because I don't know what's going on out at Parramatta, because Wollongong, New Mob, you're getting down at 17 degrees. You're at 14 degrees. Newcastle, you're at 18, you know, a balmy 18 degrees. And out at Central Coast, you got 17. But Parramatta, you're on 22. What's going on there? You're on 22 degrees. That's just not right. Everyone else has like this dip happening. And you've got the hill happening. You know how they have those weather graphs and, you know, they show you how the weather changes different temperatures through the day. And in winter, it's kind of warm through the middle of the day, but then it just drops down to just cold at night. Well, you mob out that way, it goes up. So you got 22 degrees. Like, that's 8 degrees off 30 degrees. So I don't know if someone's gone up to the weather station with a hairdryer and just gone, pushed it on there and just gone, and... Given Parramatta some extra degrees there. I mean, that has been known to happen before. But, yeah, that's impressive. That's really impressive. Anyway, Mob, Baker Boy, a little bit of lightning. Let's get it.

You're listening.

Yeah, Wake by Blanche. Blanche is the creative alias of John Grant. He's actually a self-produced mob artist, musician from Wiradjuri. He produces all his music in his bedroom in Mob, so he actually, you know, chills out in his room and makes all his music there. And he has a very wide, eclectic repertoire, if I can use that language. And, you know, he does alternate rock, he does acoustic, psychedelia, R&B. And when we had him on the show, he was actually talking about doing movie themes and doing all that stuff in the background. So check him out. Go just Blanche is spelled B-L-A-N-C-H-E. Google or Google John Grant and get amongst it, guys. And if you want any music that's... that we've played during the show in the last couple of days or ever, go to coolyradio.com and check out the show that you're after. Obviously here at Making Tracks. If you go on to Making Tracks and then click on it, and it'll have all the shows for the last, I think it's like 2 weeks that you can get the music from and you can download. So get amongst it, listen to your favorite music, or if there's something that you missed and you want to go back over it, a really cool digital tool that you can use, and you know, just still... get the songs that you want. Like, I mean, how long has it been since you heard Soulja Boy? Yeah. Anyway, guys, Denny's coming up very shortly. Latrida, Mob, and potential language warning. I'm pretty sure I put the clean version on, but just to be sure.

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2: 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Live and deadly.

Yeah, and without you, Mob, I'm wrapping up for the evening. I hope you enjoyed making tracks for this afternoon, this Wednesday, and love the music. Again, I'm going to say it again, go to kooriradio.com and check out our website and download the music that you like. You can go through all the shows, you can go through making tracks and get it on there. 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Make sure you do that one. You know, like and subscribe to our Facebook, all that kind of social stuff. And if you want to reach out to me here personally at makingtracks@kooriradio.com and suggest anything or anything that you want to have a yarn about, you want to come in and have a gripe, you want to yarn in, do a praise, you want to yarn and talk about an event, we are open to all. So makingtracks@kooriradio.com, definitely give that a smash and see how we go. Guys, don't forget also that our rooftop event that was happening next week, the Twilight Rooftop Gathering, has been cancelled. The next gathering date that we're going to have will be advised. It's TBA, to be advised. So we haven't got the date yet, but due to the forecast of rain and being that we're on a rooftop, you know, it's going to be a little bit womber if we're out there getting wet. So it's been postponed. Guys, yarn tomorrow. Have a good one.

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1: Hi, this is Mert from Altima, Gadigal country. I would love to wish happy birthday, happy 25 years to Kuru Radio.

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2: From the Say Magazine studios in Bradenton, Florida, welcome to Indigenous in Muzak. I'm your host, Larry Kay from the Ho-Chunk Nation. Coming up in 30 minutes, we welcome Candia Crazy Horse, a trailblazing country and Americana artist. She's been a strong voice for Black and Indigenous representation in roots music, and now she's bringing that passion to life with her band, Cactus Rose NYC. Their latest release, live from the Lenape Hoking Field Recordings, captures the raw, soulful energy of their unique Native Americana sound. Candia will be stopping by to tell us all about it. So until then, let's get ready and start spinning you 2 hours of the best of tunes from our Indigenous musicians. I'm ready. You ready? Let's hook it up. Let's get the show started with something from Cactus Rose, NYC, and their new album. This is Medicine Flower.

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And whom do I call my enemy? 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

That's music from Joe Harjo. This morning I pray for my enemies. Our guest today is Cactus Rose. She'll be stopping by in about 20 minutes, so you hang in there with us. All right, DM LaFortune, where are all the children?

That was music from Joy Slam from Toronto. All right, let's head over to Nova Scotia. Here's Morgan Tony, Golden Regalia. I'm Larry Kay. We are Indigenous in Music.

Yeah, that's QVLN from Mexico. Burning Fire. I'm Larry Kay. We're going to take a short break, and when we return, our guest, Cassius Rose, NYC, will be in the spotlight. We'll be right back.

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We're indigenous styling. And it all starts at indigenousinmusic.com.

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If you're done filling up that tank, here's a thought. 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

0: 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I'm Larry Kay. Tonight, we welcome Candia Crazy Horse. She is the lead singer with the Native Americanic trio Cactus Rose NYC. Singer, songwriter, Candia made waves with her debut album, Stampede. Tonight, she's here to talk about their new live album. Let's dive into her journey and celebrate her unique contributions to the music world. Ladies and gentlemen, let's welcome Candia Crazy Horse. Hi, Candia.
1: Ngapo, Larry. Good to see you.
0: Yes, good to see you. How are you?
1: I'm doing fine.
0: All right. And they're treating you well way up there in Manhattan?
1: Yeah, it's been a cold winter. I've been sort of hibernating, but I have shows to play and rehearsals, so I've been going out.
0: Nice, nice. And it's good to get out and exercise, huh? Even no matter how cold it is. Stay
1: yeah,
0: warm.
1: Theoretically.
0: Well, good to have you on. I'm happy to have you on the show. So let's start with an introduction, and then we'll talk about the new music and the Cactus Rose Trio. So go ahead and hit the stage, Candia.
1: I'm Candia Crazy Horse. I'm a Pamunkey and Black singer, songwriter, and activist from Washington, D.C., with roots in Virginia and southwest Georgia. Mm-hmm. I currently live in Lenape Hocking on unceded, occupied Lenape lands, where the largest gathering of urban natives in Turtle Island resides.
0: Wow.
1: Inspired by my roots in the southeast and life experiences growing up abroad in several countries in Africa, including Mali and Ghana, I create.
0: Mm-hmm. Now, when did you start music?
1: I started music very late in life.
0: Okay.
1: I had a long career. In the 90s, I worked at United Nations in three different agencies.
0: Oh, wow. Nice.
1: UNDP, UNHCS, and UNICEF. And then I started a career totally left field of being a rock critic. And
0: oh,
1: I did
0: wow.
1: that for over 20 years.
0: Nice.
1: I worked for the Village Voice and all these other publications between here and California and abroad. And basically what happened was I never aspired to be a musician. And I don't really come from a musical family. I mean, my father's cousin was Bernice Johnson Reagan, the late civil rights movement mm-hmm. figure and singer with Sweet Honey and the Rock. And I was influenced by them growing up, going to see them all the time when they would play in the neighborhood.
0: Mm.
1: But I still never wanted to be a musician until my mother joined the Ancestors. Something about that process of coming to terms with her loss made me feel like I wanted to make an album in tribute to her instead of writing a biography of her
0: sure.
1: or making a film.
0: And hello, here we are today.
1: Yeah, Stampede was that record. And
0: I like it. I play that.
1: Yeah, mm-hmm. I really appreciate it.
0: Sure, it's a good one. Well, let's talk about the new album. And what are you singing about on this new live LP?
1: It's both personal and then historical mm-hmm. at the same time.
0: Nice.
1: It fuses the deeply personal with historical experiences of Indian country.
0: Sure.
1: I've always been inspired by nature and culture and had an ear for traditional indigenous music from our plains relatives.
0: Mm-hmm.
1: That I would hear sing and drum annually at the Smithsonian's Folklife Festival in D.C. And the songs reflect that amalgam of experiences.
0: Mm-hmm.
1: The single Dahlonega, The Gold Rush, which is probably the standout track on the EP, combines classic Americana sounds
0: sure.
1: with dark and haunting lyrics. And it's about the removal of the Cherokee from Georgia, sent onto the Trail of Tears by Sharp Knife, mm-hmm. Andrew Jackson.
0: Tell us about the trio.
1: I have a Native Americana, that's what I call my music style,
0: mm-hmm.
1: because it's Americana, but with a strong indigenous influence.
0: Mm-hmm.
1: The trio, Cactus Rose NYC, has an indigenous and black guitarist, Lonnie Harrington, who is Seminole, Shawnee, and Cherokee. and then we have a lead guitarist, Jeff McLaughlin. Me and Jeff started in the late 2010s playing together as a duo.
2: Okay.
1: And then Lonnie joined last year, January 2024, as our other member. And since then, we've been playing festivals and gigs around town.
2: Performing live brings a different kind of energy compared to recording. What do you love most about being on stage, and how do you connect with your audience during your shows?
1: Being on stage for me is a way to become totally in touch with myself, mm-hmm. to immerse in my less surface elements of my being. As far as the audience, it's very gratifying to communicate with audiences on that level,
2: right.
1: To get response from them to your songs and see their understanding of what you're trying to convey,
2: mm-hmm.
1: and getting feedback afterwards that the show's over. And that's very useful to help us guide as we go into the future with this band.
2: Yes, yes. Candia, what's the best way to get a hold of you?
1: Well, we're having our website redesigned. It should be done at the end of this week.
2: Okay.
1: That is cactusroselovesyou.com. The other main place is Instagram, which is @cactusroselovesyou.
2: Cactus Rose Loves You. Got it. I'll be there today. Right on. I'd like to let our listeners know that today we're speaking with Candia Crazy Horse, lead singer with the Cactus Rose Trio. Their new album is out, and they're also featured in our current issue of the Say magazine. You can read all about them at our place at indigenousandmusic.com. Candia, thank you for showing up tonight and giving us an update on the band and your new album. Good stuff.
1: And we need to.
2: We're going to play a track from that new album. Here is The Turquoise Ring.

0: That was music from the Cactus Rose Trio. In case you're just tuning in, Candy a Crazy Horse, their lead singer, was just here and stopped by in our spotlight.
1: Welcome to Indigenous.

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All right, here we go. Music now from Gina Loring. This is for Trayvon Martin.

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1: 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All right, let's head over to L.A. 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This is Lullaby.

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0: Hi, I'm Larry Kay, host of Indigenous and Music. 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

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Putting the spirit back into Sydney.

from the Say Magazine studios in Sarasota, Florida. Welcome to Indigenous in Music. I'm your host, Larry Kay from the Ho-Chunk Nation. Coming up in 30 minutes, we welcome from Fox Island River, Newfoundland, Jason Benoit will be in the house. Award-winning singer, songwriter, he currently holds the 2024 title for Country Recording of the Year at this year's East Coast Music Awards. His new album is out and is climbing the charts, entitled The Deadwood. He'll be stopping by in just a bit. So until then, let's get ready and start spinning you 2 hours of the best of tunes from our Indigenous musicians. You ready? Let's hook it up. This one's brand new from Jason Benoit, fresh off the press. This is Hitchhiker.

Jason Benoit, Hitchhiker. Brand new. All right, here we go. Bert Jadwin, Aces and Eights. I'm Larry Kay. We are Indigenous in Muzak.

That was Amanda Rayom. I Won't Hide. She's going to be in our spotlight in a few weeks. All right, Leela Gilday, Listen Sister.

Oh yeah, that's Tracy Bone, Soldier of Love. Gee, she was on my show about 18 years ago, one of my first guests. We go way back. All right, Julian Taylor, Sixth Line Road. I'm Larry Kay. We are Indigenous in Music.

It's music from Indian City. From Winnipeg. All right, Isaac Murdoch and Matt Epp, we're going to hang out there in Winnipeg for one more. This is You Were Chosen to Be.

That's music from Isaac Murdoch, Matt Epp. You were chosen to be here. We're going to take a short break, and when we come back, our guest, Jason Benoit, will be in the spotlight.

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We are indigenous in music. We are indigenous in music. You fit me just like a glove. America's best indigenous tunes start right here. We are indigenous in music.

0: From the Say Magazine studios in Sarasota, Florida, welcome to our Indigenous in Music Spotlight interview. I'm Larry Kay. Tonight, we welcome from Fox Island River, Newfoundland, Jason Benoit is in the house. Award-winning singer, songwriter, he currently holds the 2024 title for Country Recording of the Year at this year's East Coast Music Awards. His new album is out and is climbing the charts, entitled The Deadwood. And it's time to find out all about it. Ladies and gentlemen, let's welcome Mr. Jason Benoit. Hi, Jason. How you doing?
1: Larry, how are you?
0: I'm doing well. Down here in Florida, we just had a hurricane pass through. It's kind of crazy.
1: it's insane, yeah.
0: Well, but I survived.
1: You're safe today, so that's good.
0: Yeah. Well, it's a pleasure to have you on the show. Why don't we start with a short introduction, and then we'll jump into the new album. So why don't you go ahead and hit the stage, Jason?
1: Yeah, so I've been doing this professionally in Canada for the past 12 years now. It's crazy how time flies. I was lucky enough to have 4 top 30s on Canadian radio, top 10 Canadian country radio, and since then, I mean, got to do a ton of touring and big festivals up here, lots of country festivals in the summer, and still recording and doing my thing. But yeah, I'm from a small town, 200 people, Fox Island River here in the on the west coast of Newfoundland and Labrador. And it's I've traveled for my career.
0: Mm-hmm.
1: And I've been to Nashville and had some big meetings with some big labels and stuff down there too. And they always wanted me to stay having a wife and I mean if I was single man I would have done it.
0: Sure.
1: But with a wife and 3 kids and just not wanting to uproot them, and because artists are they travel a lot.
0: Mm-hmm.
1: And so I wanted my wife and kids to be in a place where they're where they've got a good solid base, and so my wife's family's here and my family.
0: Good.
1: So if she needs help and I'm gone doing traveling and stuff, she's got a good support base here. So I went down there, I did the thing, and then came back to Canada. I did some songwriting down there, and just been pretty much doing it here ever since, and it's been great, so I can't complain. It's been I'm living the Canadian dream.
0: Yeah. Well, let's talk about the new album, The Deadwood. What's this album all about?
1: The Deadwood is an album. It's a sort of a concept album in a way. I grew up, like I said, in the East Coast of Canada.
0: Mm-hmm.
1: And the East Coast of Canada has a strong folk and Americana and Celtic background. I grew up listening to country music that's the main music that was in my house. But the other side of it was that strong folk and Celtic side that comes out of the eastern part of Canada, and with roots out of Ireland and England and all that stuff. So I thought it was a great opportunity to revisit that side of my influences and the kind of music that I kind of grew up with. I've been producing since 2020, producing my own music, co-producing, and this, my last album, Time Traveler, that was a more traditional 80s, 90s style kind of country album, and this one was an EP. It's a little shorter, but it was it's definitely more towards that folk and Americana, Celtic kind of a roots that I grew up with.
0: Sure. How about some more advice for new and upcoming musicians getting into the scene?
1: Oh man, I think now more than ever, I think it's a great time to focus on what makes you unique. It seems that if you can stand out, if you can just find your niche and focus on that,
0: mm-hmm.
1: and just go all in on what you do best.
0: Mm-hmm.
1: And not worry about what everybody else thinks, what everybody wants you to do. Just follow your passion, and passion, it just has a way of you know, if you want to be successful, if you want to do this full time, I think if you just follow your passion and you focus on that, it just has a way of working out, you know, just reaching who it needs to reach,
2: And taking you there.
1: So it's, yeah, it'll get you there. And you know, everybody's path is different. It may not happen, you know, it doesn't happen overnight and it just takes time. But as long as you keep the music and or the passion or the art, whatever your passion is, you know, you keep it front and center and you love what you do, then doesn't matter if you're successful on a commercial scale or not, you'll always love what you created, right? It's something that's, it's a special thing, you know?
2: Right on. Salute. Good words.
1: Yeah.
2: Today we're speaking with country music musician Jason Benoit. He is featured in our current issue of the Say magazine. You can read all about him at our place at indigenousandmusic.com. Jason, great to have you on the show. Happy to hear your new music.
1: Yeah, man. Thank you. I really appreciate you having me.
2: Yes, and keep me posted. Any new developments, any videos, we'll blast them for you for sure.
1: Oh, right on. Cool.
2: That's right awesome. Good on. To know. We're going to play you a track from Jason's album. Here's something brand new. I want to hear that song.

0: That was music from Jason Benoit, and I want to hear that song. And that's his new release. In case you're just tuning in, Jason was just here and stopped by in our spotlight.
1: Welcome to Indigenous.

Saltwater Hank. Brand new from British Columbia. I'm Larry Kay. Wait, if you missed part of today's show, you can always find us at our music page, indigenousandmusic.com. Stop on over. Take a peek. That's at indigenousandmusic.com. All right, here we go. The Gary Sapier Blues Band. Don't worry about it. I'm Larry Kay.

dance music from Kaylee Cardinal. We're going to take a short break. We will be right back. Do you want to be in the Wild West show? We just keep doing it right. We're indigenous styling it. We're doing it the indigenous way. And it all starts at indigenousinmusic.com.

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Mac ain't having it. 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The young warriors of Johnny Mac, no, never, never. We had to come together just for the love of this. We won't be stopped till we hit the top and run the shit. 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Rocking parties, getting everybody going berserk. 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

You left us when you were 18, a young girl with the biggest dreams to become a journalist. My sister, Stephanie, call you Gigs, how I miss all of the fam, Robert and Arnie, Wendy, wishing we could go back when playing Mario Kart. We keep hearing you laugh as we look to the stars, see your face in the clouds, smiling down, asking how you could leave us this way for one mistake. I recall back in the days you made us listen to the Spice Girls, and how I seen you with all of your friends at Mickey D's in town, and that grin I can't begin where to start when the times get hard. Think of you looking upon us from that place not far off, I can picture. And the life we lost was the most beautiful thing, like a gift from God, an angel to return to the heavens above for all to see. Shine your love upon each and every one of us. I cry for you now, we will never forget the times that you shared with us. Wait to see you again. Give it all my respects for that day that you left, as we remember.

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1: Psycho in the cut with the mask and the pistol grip. 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

0: Isaiah. You made this?
1: I'm indigenous. I'm born here on 9th of July.

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0: They're able to make the victim look like the criminal, and the criminal look like the victim. Police grab the brother and beat him unmercifully, then charge him with assaulting them. They use the press to make it look like he's the criminal and they're the victim. This is how they do it. And if you study how they do it here, then you'll know how they do it over here. It's the same game going all the time.
1: Much respect to Bex and Sir Wreck. 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Yes, maybe got something to say in spirit of Malcolm X. A Malcolm X

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1: We got murderous sound right now, straight off the

I will put my markings everywhere. I've been cooking passion, why is there? Put the lights out, put the lights out. Grinding in my room, my knife with the lights out. Clickbait, so many generate awfully.

0: Cody thought of an idea with guaranteed pay, but the plans of little Jody didn't seem okay. But his older cousin Cody just convinced him to stay. He told him this is what will separate the boy from a man. So he carried on and listened to the rest of the plan. He said,
1: yo, it's really quite simple. Run up to the Seggy, put that gun up to his temple. Right? And me and Ben will take the register. He makes a movie, take a shot and show him that you better, bruh.
0: Okay, and so off they went. It was a long, quiet ride with a strong, sweaty scent. Little Jody was shaking up in his boots. He thinks if he shoots, then he might just compromise the loot. But it's too late for second thoughts. They all jump about the car.

surprised. I grabbed the money in a hurry, left him there to die. He doesn't wonder why, he just looks up to the sky and smiles in pride. He's happy he can finally die, 'cause he can never do it himself. He never thought that a soul would even dare to help, and so we pray that he rest in peace. But we're just happy that he finally made it out of the street.

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seeds with vision for regrowth. Victory over all obstacles. The impossible being made possible. Never scared, well prepared, because the once unaware and now knowledgeable. Looking at my life through a different perspective when shit gets hectic. Cause that's the only way to deal with this aggression that's been pent up and generationally festering. Each problem that I face, I take as lessons. As I carve away the pain to better see the shape of ways I make it truly bless this. I'm reflecting with this pen relentless and rejecting seeds the enemy attempts to sow. Cause if it don't benefit my growth, why would I tend to it? I'm trying to see my people flourish. Hope each word I speak on this is nourishment. Surpassing the surface, I see the beauty in the ugliness. And the rain that cometh is something we should all learn to grow from.

0: storm and change who we were born to be. Replacing the trauma and pain with peace in order to break us free from chains that still enslave us mentally. The day we realize our greatness and be all that we were meant to be is a day I pray we get to see. Till then, we let the record speak.
1: Hey, you mob. Want to get active and don't know where to start? Or maybe you fellas want to work up a sweat and have fun at the same time? Then come on down to Illawarra Tony Mundine Gym at the Block Redfern. Yeah, that's right. We've reopened and we are bigger and better. Try one of our classes or use the equipment. You might even want to book our sauna for some R&R. Or you can even bring the Jarjums down to our free kids classes. There's something for everyone. 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

it to the family and friends that didn't get to see us make it to this point. To the family and friends that have supported us from day one. We thank you. Shout out.

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1: Mike Killer, Mike Killer, you know how to do a song about you. None of these songs mean the brothers this and that. I suddenly raise you one, two, yeah. I'm talking.

hope this song is heard. Hope the pressure's gone away, might kill her. I'm talking about the ones who have given us life. Shout out to all the mothers struggling, making sure that we're right. I'm talking about the queens fighting through the dark night. Sister girl, it ain't mean if he ain't treating you right. I'm singing now, free all the sisters in the system. Since the start, we've always stood by women. I'm talking about my sisters with the big necks, Mission Breeze. You know I love you to death.

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0: Welcome to Pride in Colour, a podcast celebrating the voices, stories, and experiences of queer First Nations people. This is a space where identity is embraced in all its richness, where culture, community, and queerness intersect. In each episode, we share honest conversations, personal journeys, and reflections that highlight the beauty, complexity, and resilience within our communities. I'd like to begin by acknowledging the traditional custodians of the land on which this podcast is recorded, the Gadigal people of the Eora Nation, and pay our respects to their elders, past and present. We recognise their continuing connection to land, waters and culture, and extend that respect to all Aboriginal and Torres Strait Islander peoples. We also acknowledge the lands on which you are listening today, wherever you are. We invite you to take a moment to recognise the traditional custodians of that place and to reflect on the enduring relationships between people, culture and country. Before we begin, a quick content note. While this podcast doesn't typically include heavy swearing, occasional strong language may be present. We also want to acknowledge that some episodes may include discussions of sensitive topics, such as domestic violence, substance abuse, and sexual activity. These conversations are shared with care, but we understand they may be confronting for some listeners. Please take care while listening and feel free to pause or step away at any time. Finally, this podcast is made possible with support from Pride Foundation Australia, funding projects that increase equity for LGBTQIA plus Australians, as well as Koori Radio and Gadigal Information Service. On this episode, we're joined by a filmmaker using the power of storytelling to shine a light on community, culture, and lived experience. Together, we explore the role of film in preserving stories, amplifying voices, and creating meaningful representation. This is a conversation about creativity, identity, and the impact that stories can have when they're told with purpose.
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2: Hi, my name's Mads. I'm a queer Wanneroo woman from the Hunter Valley, and I mostly work in podcasts and filmmaking.
0: Hello, Maddie, how are you? Do you mind Maddie? Is that okay?
2: Maddie, Mads, I'm happy with either.
0: Yeah, perfect. All right, how are you doing today?
2: Yeah, doing good. I'm doing good. I'm a little nervous being in front of a mic. Oh. I'm used to being behind
0: the equipment. I was going to say, you should be all over it, but then I was like, yeah, you would be behind it, so you wouldn't be. It's nice to put a spotlight on you instead for a change.
2: Yeah, heart's racing, but I think this is good. It's good to kind of share the stories of those behind.
0: Yeah, definitely. Now, you do some amazing stuff, and you've had some amazing projects as well, both in film and podcast and even gaming, which I'm excited to talk about. I found that so interesting when I read it. We'll definitely get to all of that very soon, but I do want to start from the start. That's what we do here at Pride in Colour. We go back to the start where it all began. So tell us a little bit about your, upbringing and where you grew up, what that looked like being a kid. And I don't know how old you are, but were you around when like kids used to actually play on the street? Is that?
2: Yeah. So I'm 30.
0: Okay. You look a lot younger.
2: I know. I get that. I don't see it personally, but I do get that. So growing up, I grew up in Singleton in the Hunter Valley on country. Yeah. It's a small country town back when I was living there. I think it's kind of gone a little bit bigger now. There's like a full-on two-story parking lot there.
0: That's a big thing for Singleton.
2: Oh, it's getting big, that one. So when I was living there, it was good. It was hard being an Indigenous person living in a small country town.
0: Yeah, for sure.
2: And then on top of that, being queer, I was very much in the closet when I was younger and struggled trying to realise what that identity really was. But then I moved away from there when I was like late teens to Lennox Head up near Byron Bay.
0: Right.
2: Yeah, and so that was a little bit better because people are a little bit more aware of, you know, identities and things like that.
0: Yeah, fair enough. I used to live in Muswellbrook years ago.
2: So you get it.
0: So I get it. I won't lie. I mean, not to take away from anything, but I won't lie. I lived in Port Augusta in South Australia. And I feel like anyone that, if they ever listen to this, they're going to hate me. But like a lot of the people there were so, like that was, because I lived in a couple of different country towns. And I feel like Port Augusta was the worst one out of them all in terms of racism and even homophobia. Mm. And it was so like rife and just obvious. And I was like, this is crazy. Like,
2: it's crazy when you, like, when you're around that and then you go somewhere and it's not obvious. Mm. And you're like, oh, you're not, oh my God, you've hidden it so well.
0: Yeah, exactly. I mean, that's probably hard, like worse, to be honest, when they're a little bit, when they're doing it behind your back or, or little sly comments here and there. No, but yeah, so I lived in Muswellbrook for a little while, so I know the area. Singleton has grown a little bit since since back then, which is great for them. But what was, what did you see as like the main challenges of, was it people saying stuff? Was it people staring? Was it hearing people talk behind your back or hearing people at school say, oh, that's so-and-so from this family? Or like, what was, can you remember it, anything like that?
2: I think the biggest one was usually the bus rides and stuff. Yeah, like we had like a lot of, we had a lot of people saying things, and like I knew, you know, with my family, like we were just like, you know, hit them.
0: Really? That was the
2: if they you know, try and start, you hit them. I'm not someone who has any strength, that wouldn't work well for me. But mostly it was like bus rides and stuff where people were saying things, and then they had all their friends there that they could, like, you know, there was like a very bad stage where my twin and I were getting pretty badly bullied.
0: Because people don't really do it in like when they're by themselves. They always got to have like a bit of a crowd behind them, right?
2: Yeah. Well, it's like for that one, it was this guy that I thought we were friends, and we were. And then he said something racist. I was like, oh no, like I'm Aboriginal, you can't say that. And I guess like they didn't realize because I'm fair skinned. And they're like, oh, but you know, you don't look Aboriginal, you could get away with not saying that. I'm like, why would I want to get away? You're like, what do you mean? And then it like turned on its head, and then it was like,
0: it is quite interesting, the mentality that a lot of country towns have around that sort of thing. Like, as you said, like them saying, oh, you could get away with not saying that you're not if you really wanted to, because you don't look it. Like, why do you say that you are? Like, that's crazy to me.
2: And it's like crazy because, like, you know, if I went down the street with my mom, like she's like dark curly hair, know, and then like any of my other family, I am very much the fairest person in my family.
0: Okay.
2: But like, it's so crazy to think, like, why wouldn't I want to say that I'm a part of this beautiful family who are so like loving and community orientated, and you know, why would I want to say I'm not a part of that?
0: Yeah, for sure.
2: It's more confusing, and I think that's what my neurospicy like brain was going, I don't understand why.
0: Yeah. Well, so I mean, obviously you said your family said like hit them. Because, I mean, and sometimes it does come to that, sometimes it does get that heated, but was there any like sort of family you went to when all this was happening, or like your sister maybe, or your parents or anything like that, that you really clung to say like, hey, I'm getting like bullied essentially, what can I do, how can I get around it, or even just to cry on the shoulder maybe?
2: Yeah, it was always my nan. I mean, I spoke to, you know, my mum and dad about it, and they got it, you know, all of my family had been experiencing things like that around town, but it was really my nan who I turned to, Pansy Hickey. She actually opened the first Aboriginal women's refuge, and you know, was very much a staunch woman who believed in like standing up for yourself and looking out for others. So I really turned to her for strength, and she helped me out with, you know, trying to process things, you know, and not just, it wasn't just, you know, hit him. It was like, no, you stand, you know, strong, you tell him, you know. It was more about using my words.
0: Yeah.
2: Whereas my mum was like, and you just hit him. What?
0: I do think it's interesting, though, when you do think about it. Like, yes, obviously bullying isn't great and it's awful, and it makes you feel all these types of different emotions. Yeah. But when you do talk to older Aboriginal people, you think, you had it a lot worse than I did. Like, I'm just getting called this across the school playground, whereas you went through X, Y, and Z when you were young. And basically had to take it, right?
2: Yeah, and you don't realize how much that experiences that they had get passed on. I know there's like intergenerational trauma, but you don't realize what that actually looks like until you're older, until you can start like, you know, analyzing it. You go, oh, all those little things that you were teaching me was because you were trying to protect me from an unsafe world that you experienced.
0: Yeah, exactly.
2: Yeah.
0: So we're still in Singleton. You're struggling, not struggling, sorry. You're struggling with, I guess, the bullying side of things in terms of being Aboriginal. Did the like, so do you identify as a lesbian?
2: Queer.
0: Queer. So yeah. When did you start sort of realizing that sort of thing and I guess struggling with that as well?
2: Well,
0: was it a little bit later?
2: No, I had, you know, crushes on girls from, like, kindergarten.
0: Yeah.
2: You know, and I didn't know how, like, what was happening there, you know?
0: Yeah.
2: And then I'd always see, like, my friends, you know, and they had all these crushes on boys and they talked to the boys and anything. I was like, oh, am I meant to do that? They're like, ew.
0: Yeah.
2: I was like, ew, like, boys.
0: So fair. Then, boys are disgusting.
2: I know. And then there'd be, like, a girl. I'm like, wow, like. I remember having a crush on a girl when I was like, I don't know, like 10 or something. And I was telling my older sister, I was like, yeah, I think I have a crush on a girl. And they're like, oh, really?
0: Yeah.
2: Why do you feel that? I'm like, oh, she has really nice hair and she's really like good to talk to. I'm like, oh, you have a girl crush. So that's where you like have a really good friend that you think it's a crush, but it's just because you really like spending time with them.
0: Yeah.
2: I'm like, oh, okay. And so I carried that lesson with me for years. And that was because my older sister didn't realize she was also queer. Girl Lovely. Crushes don't exist.
0: Yes, okay.
2: We're all just gay.
0: I do think it's a thing, like, when you're younger, though, because, like, I mean, I've got, like, younger cousins and even just, like, friends of people that have got kids and whatever who have told me about how their son, more so sons, are, like, maybe 3, 4, 5, 6 even, and they're saying, oh, who do you like? Who do you like at school? And they're always saying another boy.
2: Yeah.
0: And so they're like, oh, is my son gay? And I'm like, I don't think so. I think he's 6. Like, relax.
2: Yeah, he's like, this is fun person to play with.
0: Yeah, exactly. So I think it happens, especially that age, you can't really, like, I don't think you can jump to any conclusions too quickly, right?
2: Yeah.
0: So crushes on girls, and then also, obviously, dealing with the people that were saying things about being Aboriginal. I mean, I don't want to say that it was traumatic, but it sounds like it was quite intense going to school every day. Was there any moments that you sort of, you thought, you know what, I'm just going to stay home. I don't really want to go and deal with all of that.
2: Yeah, my mum was very good in the sense of, like, my dad was like, no, if you're not sick, you go to school.
0: Yeah.
2: And my mum was like, no, mental health counts as, you know, so.
0: But that's what a lot of kids say. They say they're sick when they're getting bullied at school.
2: Yeah.
0: They don't want to go.
2: And so she was very good at being like, okay, if you're not feeling up to it, like, mentally and something's going on, you can take the day to process that. So she was really good at creating that space for us.
0: Nice.
2: But, yeah, mostly I just kind of went because, you know, I had my twin sister and she was going, I always had a buddy, you know, so it wasn't like I was ever alone.
0: Yeah.
2: But it was with the, like, racism and stuff, we kind of just endured it and just thought, like, oh, this is just what it's like to, you know, be black in a small town.
0: Yeah,
2: you know?
0: Okay.
2: Hearing things that, like, my aunts and uncles and cousins were also going through, like, I was like, oh, it's not that bad getting, like, people throwing punches at you on a bus. Like, that's not that bad.
0: Which,
2: you know?
0: Which is a crazy mentality to have. Like, it's like, yes, it's not as bad as other people, but it's still not good.
2: Yeah, I'm realizing that in therapy now. Shout out to Kelly.
0: Fair enough. As long as it's coming out at some point. Does your sister look exactly like you, like, fair skin as well? Or was she? Because I know that some twins, some will be like fair skin and some will be really dark.
2: So, no, my twin is identical. So when we were younger, we looked a lot more alike.
0: Right.
2: Now that we're older, we, like,
0: you got your own things going on.
2: Yeah, you know, we still share the same wardrobe, but we do look, like, different.
0: Yeah.
2: And we don't, like, people don't get confused about us. But when we were younger, which was often a problem.
0: Well, people usually think me and my brother were twins. He's, like, 21 months older than me or something dumb like that. He's, like, a year and a half older than me, essentially. And my mum used to dress us up in the same clothes all the time just because it was cheaper to buy two of whatever instead of having to look for all these different pieces of clothing. So we'd always get dressed up in the same thing and so many people would be like, are you twins? I'm like, no. Mum's just late. Did you get dressed up in the same thing as well?
2: Yeah, but it was always different colors.
0: One red, one blue, and one yellow.
2: Yeah, well, one was pink and one was purple. One was pink and one was blue. One was pink and one was yellow. She was always pink.
0: Okay.
2: And I was the other color. Right. Or she'd throw a tantrum, yeah.
0: Yeah, no, fair enough. So let's push past primary school into high school. Did things sort of start to, I guess, come more to fruition? You started working things out more a little bit and being... I mean, by the sounds of it, you were quite intent on being, I'm Aboriginal, I'm standing up for that. That's from the get-go. But did you start to work out the queerness side of things as well a little bit more?
2: Oh, yeah. I mean, like, I grew up in like, you know, a home that was, you know, stand strong in your identity, which was great. And I did have older cousins who were queer, but I didn't understand what that meant for me being more femme. I didn't understand that I could be queer and femme.
3: Yeah, okay.
2: You know, and especially with things that I was like hearing from like other students and stuff, I didn't realize that like I didn't have to. Yeah, it was hard trying to figure out what that meant for me because I kept having like people go, oh, but you know, you'll meet a boyfriend one day or things like that. And I was like, oh, I actually thought I was asexual for a very long time because I did not like men and I didn't think liking women was like an option for me because I kept,
3: That's so tough.
2: Yeah. And then when I like got a little bit older, I kept getting crushes on girls and I kept dismissing it in my head. And then this one time I really liked this girl and she was in a grade older than me and, you know, we'd see each other around and kind of talk a little bit here and there. And then one time she just stopped talking to me. She wouldn't look at me. And
3: really?
2: Like, what is going on? Because like this girl, very clearly queer. Very clearly queer. And I didn't understand why she stopped talking to me. And it was because in her mind, she'd come up to me and she went to give me a hug and, you know, kind of make that first move.
3: Right.
2: Officially pass that friend zone. And then I just shut her down and I said, what are you doing? You know,
3: happened?
2: Yeah, to my twin.
3: No way.
2: She got us confused. Oh, she didn't know I had a twin. Yeah, she didn't know I had a twin. So she went and hugged George and was like, oh, my God, you know. And then George shut her down being like, who is this strange woman coming up to me? Get off me.
3: Absolute fair thing to say.
2: And then, that girl never spoke to me again. And then, like, years later, you know, I was talking about, you know, after I, like, officially came out, I was talking to my twin about it. She goes, oh, that girl, like, I actually have to tell you something.
3: That's crazy. That makes so much sense. Yeah. Oh my gosh, that's such a good story. Well, not good. No, in hindsight, it's a good story.
2: Delayed that coming out a while.
3: That's so tough. Well, I was going to ask, was there any moment that sort of, I guess, propelled the queerness forward? Because, I mean, as you did say, you sort of not pushed it to the side by any means, but just didn't really want to fully embrace it by the sounds of it. So was there any moments where you thought, you know what, let's just do it. Let's just live my best life and be who I want to be and love who I want to love.
2: Yeah, I think it was, I really started doing that maybe when I was like 20, I think was when I really started coming into myself. I also grew up really Christian and I was around a lot of Christian and Catholic. Like, right. That's the schools I went to. That was the, you know, people I was around. I always went to church and they made it very clear. Like, I know that now there are churches that, you know, say like they are open and, you know, all is welcome. And I do understand that there is space within the, you know, that community where they do allow queer, but the churches that I was around and growing up with, they weren't.
3: Not the thing. Not
2: no,
3: a vibe.
2: You know, small country churches, no.
3: Of course not. Fair enough. I mean, hopefully they've changed now these days. I wouldn't know. I never go to church.
2: It never made sense to me why they kept, you know, like being so anti-queer.
3: Yeah.
2: It just did not make any sense to me. I just, you know, I remember getting something for a friend for Valentine's Day. And, you know, my dad was like, oh, you're getting that for, like, Megan, that, you know, she's a girl. I'm like, yeah, you know, we're just getting it as friends.
3: Yeah.
2: Like, I didn't have anything going on with Megan. But he was like, oh, you know, but, you know, Valentine's Day is between, like, a man and a woman.
3: Yeah.
2: And, like, he is, you know, an ally and, like, I don't know why at the time, I guess he was like pro queer, but he just didn't see that for me.
3: Yeah. But then I think even like some like, no, I don't want to say holidays because Valentine's Day isn't a holiday, but some things are so ingrained in people to be one way that even if they are all for queerness, they still say like, no, but hold on. Valentine's is a boy and a girl. What do you
2: know? Yeah. And like later when I came out and everything, it was all fine. They were, you know, I was like, oh, I have a girlfriend. And they're like, oh, you're bisexual. And I was like, baby steps. I was like, sure.
3: I do enjoy the bisexual pre-step for a lot of people. It's like, it happens to everyone, I think. Yeah. Most people. Well, most anyway. Okay, so let's talk about your journey into film. Did that start in high school, in primary school, maybe a little bit later? When was the first time you said, you know what, I think I want to film people?
2: I always was making, like, you know, home films and anything. That's what we did kind of for fun growing up as a kid. And I always thought that I wanted to act in film.
3: Mm-hmm.
2: So I was more into that. But then as I started actually trying to act, like when I was like 18,
3: yeah.
2: I was like, oh, I hate this. Yeah. I hate being like seen at all.
3: Oh, really? Is that the part of it?
2: Yeah. I very much like working in the shadows.
3: Yeah.
2: And, you know, although I do gaming and stuff, it also feels like a little bit separate from actually people watching me because I'm, you know, in a room.
3: You're in the zone, in the game. Exactly. Yeah,
2: you know, and the people online, they're not, you know, they're not like here in the room with me. No, exactly. You know? So it doesn't feel real.
3: Right.
2: But yeah, I don't like being noticed.
3: Yeah, right. Well, because when I won't lie, I did try acting. I think like everyone tries acting.
2: Yeah.
3: I tried it and I felt like it wasn't the people watching. I didn't care about people watching. It was more just having to like portray a character and then keep that persona for like however long the scene went for. And then like even like having to do serious things, I would just start laughing and like crying scenes. I'm like, I can't cry on command. Like it's just, there were so many facets that I was like, I can definitely act, but doing it for that long of a time and having to do different emotions, not gonna work.
2: Yeah. No, I really liked the storytelling aspect of it. And so I thought that I really liked, you know, I loved movies. So I thought that I wanted to act, but really I just loved movies because I loved stories and I wanted to create that and be a part of the worlds that, you know, were being created.
3: So. Nice. And when was that? Was that, as I said, was it in high school or?
2: Yeah. I kind of realized filmmaking when I finished high school.
3: Okay.
2: My twin actually, you know, she was like, oh, by the way, we're going to Darwin, you know, next week.
3: Mm-hmm.
2: And I was like, what do you mean? She goes, we're going to Bachelor. I was like, okay, again, what do you mean? And she'd signed me up for a course.
3: Oh, well, is Bachelor a school?
2: Yeah, Bachelor's okay. The like Indigenous tertiary education in the Northern Territory. They, you know, you fly up and then you fly back. You do like, you know, FIFO education.
3: FIFO, whatever you want to call it. Yeah. Right.
2: Education. And that was really good. We did the screen media course up there. And yeah, I kind of just got roped along to go to that, but it was a game changer for me.
3: Nice.
2: Yeah, it was really, really amazing because I started realizing that what goes into behind the camera and all the story. It was perfect.
3: Because as you sort of touched on, sometimes you can think you're into something and then you learn more about it. And you're like, actually, this isn't really for me. And like, I worked that out with radio. I was into radio, like reading the news. And I mean, I still do it. But I like once I learned like what actually goes into reading the news and an actual day in the life of reading the news, I was like, this is so boring. I was like, I want to be an announcer. I want to have more personality.
2: Yeah.
3: So, but like, as I was saying, once you work it out more, you're like, you either feel like you love it even more or it's not for you, which is half the issue, right? So you did the short course, then did you go straight to afters after that, the film, television and radio school or?
2: Yeah, I did. Yeah, I went and then from Bachelor, I went and did the BA at afters.
3: Mm-hmm.
2: And that was really awesome. And then from there, I started working more in industry. So I was working a little bit in industry before afters and while I was there at afters.
3: Just like some interning stuff or?
2: Yeah, you know, doing it at Jambana, UTS.
3: Yeah, nice.
2: Doing some community projects there, which was really awesome. Some external kind of stuff.
3: Yeah,
2: too.
3: Good. That's so good. Now I do want to talk about. There's a bunch of products, a bunch of programs and projects you've done, which are amazing. I want to talk about one very small one.

0: really quickly.
1: Yes.
0: It's called Our Stories. It was on NITV years ago. I think I don't think it's been around for a little while.
1: Yeah.
0: Did you? So you got one very small one really quickly.
1: Yes.
0: It's called Our Stories. It was on NITV years ago. I think I don't think it's been around for a little while.
1: Yeah.
0: Did you?

0: The one was actually on my fiance, Gabby, who is a doctor, an Indigenous doctor.
1: Oh, nice.
0: Yeah. And so it was kind of looking at, you know, the pathways into medicine and what it actually looks like for someone studying, and if that's something that other Indigenous people want to get into for right. community.
1: Yeah. Yeah, nice. I was in one of those. All I know where mine was called Unearthed. I would have been like, how old was I? Maybe 17 or 18. And you know what the worst part is? No. They filmed this in the summertime, right? And it was boiling.
0: No, sweaty.
1: No, it wasn't sweaty. No, no. But it was just a hot day. And I was wearing singlet and shorts. And I then had a scarf on. Because I was like 17, 18 at the time. I was like, yeah, I'm just cold. And I never told her. And she probably doesn't even know this at the moment. My auntie who made it, she was like, why are you wearing a scarf? Like, you look like an idiot. Take it off. Blah, blah, blah. I was like, no, it's just cold. Little did she know, I had a huge hickey. I'd gotten it the night before this, like,
0: the
1: they were
0: big
1: filming.
0: Film. Yeah. Oh my God.
1: And I was like stressing. I put toothpaste on it and everything. I was like, I can't have a hickey. I've got this, like, this feature length film. No, it's for yeah. 15 minutes. But I've got this film happening. Like,
0: your big moment.
1: Literally. And I've got this hickey on my neck. So I look like an absolute moron in singlet shorts and a scarf.
0: Like, you could have made it, like, I don't know, work with like a collar. Like, yeah. maybe like a t shirt.
1: I
0: like,
1: definitely should have worn proper clothes. But yeah.
0: A scarf.
1: Literally. And you know what? I forgot about it until I was doing research on this interview, obviously. Yeah. And I was like, oh, she worked with this. I was like, I was one of those, blah, blah, blah. And I looked, and the photo is me sitting on my car, like arms folded, you know, the same old cringe photo.
0: Yeah.
1: With shorts and a singlet and a scarf. And I was like, why was I wearing a scarf? And then like, that all came back to me.
0: Oh, wow.
1: Terrible.
0: I do want to see the photo, though. I need to.
1: I'll try and find the photo for you in the meantime. no, but in the meantime, let's talk about the Wind Film Festival, which is another a film festival which is dedicated to emerging and established First Nations filmmakers. Mm-hmm. And you've been a part of that for a couple of years, is that right?
0: Yeah, I'm like the little assistant that does little runaround stuff, some social media. I mostly just, you know, my twin and I do a lot of just running around. You yeah. know, like if you
1: but
0: need
1: is that
0: us
1: good
0: to set
1: for,
0: up chairs or like, take photos, it, like we're there.
1: Nice. Is that good for like, I guess, what's it called? What's it called? Experience. Is that good for work experience or it used to be good for work experience and you've just kept doing it?
0: It was more because of the creative director, Pauline Clegg.
1: Yeah.
0: You know, I just love working with her and love like, you know, doing.
1: Sorry.
0: I've just seen the photo.
1: Just showing you the photo.
0: The photo.
1: Look at how awful it is. It's me, literally, as I said, like 2015.
0: It's so gay.
1: You're absolutely correct.
0: Was that before or after you came out?
1: No, that was after. Yeah. I was out by then.
0: if you weren't, you came
1: like,
0: out with that photo.
1: I had blonde tips, so of course I was out.
0: Yeah.
1: But gosh, the scarf makes me sick.
0: It's the singlet showing off your arms with the scarf. You're like, mysterious, and like you're not showing too much skin because of the scarf, but your arms are out, and you're like,
1: I'm getting all flustered now looking at it again.
0: It's so good.
1: Anyway, all right.
0: Put it on your social media.
1: Absolutely not. Back to.
0: Can that be the photo for this podcast episode?
1: I'll have that one next to your one.
0: Yeah.
1: And we'll have Grant chats to Mads. No, but anyway, back to the story.
0: Yes.
1: Winder Film Festival, so you're doing a bunch of work there, just helping out essentially.
0: Yeah, just helping out, whatever's needed. Yeah, just doing like little runaround stuff.
1: Yeah, nice.
0: Yeah, we work a lot with Pauline Clegg, who's the creative director of it, and, you know, runs all of Winder. So, yeah, whatever's needed, that's when George and I jump in and help.
1: Perfect. Love it. I did notice a lot, if not all of your projects, are based around Indigenous people. Mm. Is that, it's obviously a conscious choice to do?
0: Yeah. Well, I kind of started off doing filmmaking and was more focused on documentary because
1: mm-hmm.
0: I thought it was important to, you know, provide a platform for our community and in any small way that I could do that. It was something that my nan said, which was, you will do more than I ever did because you will know more than I ever could.
1: Oh.
0: Yeah, she was very, very... she held education at a very high standard. She was like, that, you know, get an education, do all you can for community. And so that's why I did filmmaking. I'm not very good at academics. and my ADHD is

0: Crazy.
1: So sad. Same. I can't stay on one thing for too long.
0: No, I'm late to everything.
1: Know that firsthand.
0: Yeah, I was late to this podcast interview. Yes. And I found, you know, storytelling as that was like my calling, and if I could do anything for community through that, then that's what I would do.
1: Yeah.
0: So a lot of the work that I used to do was more documentary work, community outreach, you know, things like that that could help tell our people's stories.
1: Nice.
0: And then after doing that for, you know, about, I don't know, 10 years I've been doing it, it's kind of gone to a point where I'm like, okay, I'm going to start making things that are, you know, it's not creating a platform for our community to tell their stories, but more like creating content that could represent our community and the joy that we have.
1: Right.
0: You know, I think we have a lot of trauma, you know, and I think it's important that we find things to smile and laugh about.
1: Nice.
0: And have content that does that. Because, you know, I really, I find it sometimes hard when I want to like celebrate like Black content.
1: Yeah.
0: And it's just like things that are just like so triggering
1: to
0: watch.
1: Yeah, for sure. You know? A lot of it's like the Stolen Generation.
0: Yeah.
1: And this person's trauma and domestic violence and coming back from alcohol or drug rehabilitation and stuff like that. So,
0: I think that's for like a wider audience, not just like our community.
1: For
0: you
1: sure. What positive things have you worked on?
0: Recently was Dungeons and Damper.
1: Yeah.
0: Which for Vivid was Inside the D20. That was a 360 screening of like a short film, which had like surround sound and screens all around you. And it was kind of exploring like a story of what if the creation spirits woke up and they found the world as it was, you know,
1: really?
0: Mining and, you know, deforestation and things. And what would they do? And, you know.
1: Yeah.
0: So it's kind of set up as if it's like a D&D game, and this is like the intro to that.
1: Right.
0: So it's, so I've been working on that project.
1: That's crazy.
0: Yeah.
1: Is it weird filming 360?
0: It was crazy.
1: I think it'd be hard.
0: Yeah. It was so, everything I learned about film, I had to throw out the window.
1: Oh, really?
0: Yeah, because the screens itself, because it's all around you, I'm used to working with something where you're just focusing on what you see right in front of you.
1: Yeah, exactly.
0: And you can do so much with that.
1: Yeah.
0: But when you have a screen that doesn't end, you need to go, okay, well, I actually can't do an over-the-shoulder shot.
1: Right.
0: And I can't do, you know.
1: But what's happening over here?
0: Yeah.
1: And what's happening over there?
0: What's actually happening behind me right now?
1: Yeah.
0: So you're like, how do I, and then also, how do I not overwhelm the audience? How do I, you know, direct them to look at the right places,
1: right.
0: You know, so that they're not just like spinning around getting dizzy in this like little enclosed room.
1: As soon as you said 360, I was like, I would be going mental.
0: It'd
1: be way too much going on.
0: Yeah, it was only 5 minutes because they said, you know, don't.
1: Oh, because
0: you don't
1: want
0: to do more.
1: Right.
0: You'll get claustrophobic and dizzy, you know. But we did that down at the UTS Data Arena, and they were so lovely.
1: That's so good. Yeah. And what did you like? Obviously, you learned a lot from the process about how, filming and that sort of stuff. But then did you learn even more from people watching it and then you watching it as well? Did you get to watch it in there before everyone else did?
0: Yeah. We did a lot of test shoots.
1: Yeah.
0: And I'm very, very lucky to have it was my twin and I who did it, along with, you know, a wonderful team. Nathan Turnbull as our sound designer and sound recordist. We had Jacob Fitzgerald as our editor and VFX specialist, and we worked with Studio Ghillie as well.
1: Right.
0: So Studio Ghillie did this animation sequence, which was just absolutely stunning.
1: Wow.
0: We had Nathan, who was doing sound design, who was kind of making it an immersive experience. So it wasn't just like a short film. You were in that space and also using sound to direct the audience's perception. And, and then we had Jacob, who was, you know, creating this whole sequence like in a way that we'd never done before.
1: Yeah.
0: Like, trying to create a film in a way that we'd never done before on a screen we'd never worked on, and working, you know, with him from the start was like such a blessing, you know, because then we could really be like, okay, if we film it this way, is that going to work? No.
1: Yeah, right.
0: Yeah, so it was very, very lucky that we had,
1: that's so,
0: you know,
1: good.
0: Such a wonderful team.
1: What was the the turnaround time from getting told yes, you're doing this, to then it actually being live?
0: Yeah, we had about 6 months.
1: Really?
0: Yeah.
1: Okay. And
0: yeah.
1: You obviously got it done.
0: Yeah.
1: Were you pushing it or?
0: Yeah. I was. I mean, I was. You know, it was. We had, you know, Vivid, who did it, Vivid Sydney, Vivid Minds.
1: Yeah.
0: And they were really, really wonderful. They're the ones who said, like, we believe in this project. Mm-hmm. And without them, like, it wouldn't have been made. Mm. You know, it was made for Vivid. And so we're very thankful to have them. Outside of that, it was just pure determination. Like, I was, you know... Even before, like, the days it was screening, I was like, is this going to work? Is anything going to, you know, fall apart suddenly?
1: Were you standing outside like a concerned
0: every
1: mom?
0: Screening. Yeah. Every screening. I was the one scanning tickets and just anytime someone came out, I'm like, what did you think?
1: Yeah, yeah. Hey, I don't know who made this, but what do you think?
0: What do you think? Give me feedback. Did you like this? Do you have, oh, yeah? And they're like, oh, yeah, what's next? I'm like, I don't know.
1: You're like, sorry, I'm just taking tickets right now. Yeah. I can't answer any questions.
0: No.
1: It sold out, right?
0: It did.
1: That's
0: so
1: good.
0: Yeah, we sold out our tickets and then we added more tickets and then they sold out.
1: That's so good.
0: And then
1: good.
0: We had walk-ins and we had our launch as well. So it was like maybe about like 1,000.
1: Really?
0: Yeah, that got to see it.
1: Nice.
0: Was crazy.
1: I didn't hear about it. It was over, I think, 3 nights?
0: Yeah,
1: four
0: it
1: nights.
0: Was it was 2 days.
1: Oh, 2 days.
0: Saturday, Sunday, the 30th and 31st of May.
1: Right.
0: And then we had our launch on Friday.
1: Right,
0: night.
1: Okay.
0: Yeah, for like the people who worked on it and some industry and stuff like that.
1: Yeah, oh, some industry professionals. You got to rub shoulders with a who's who.
0: It was just me hiding, being like, actually, I don't want to be known. Like, please don't talk to me.
1: Still hates the cameras.
0: Yeah.
1: Oh, fair enough, fair enough. No, though, that's so good that they sold out. Have they spoken to you about possibly getting involved next year or doing something else like outside of Vivid?
0: Nothing yet.
1: Fingers and toes.
0: We do have some ideas for the project. We'd like to, you know, create like actual, like the campaign for people to play like at home mm-hmm. or, you know, cause it's based on tabletop role playing. And so for that, we had to kind of recreate the whole layout, but from an Indigenous perspective, because there's so much like within that kind of gaming experience and the classes that are already there. So you could play like a wizard, you can play like a druid, you know, a rogue, a fighter and stuff. There's already those classes, but they are based from a Western perspective.
1: Right.
0: And they don't align with Indigenous morals or, you know, so we had to recreate those classes. We made subclasses of those.
1: Mm-hmm.
0: That is from Indigenous perspective. Oh. And then from that, we also made a campaign, and that's what the story kind of follows, is because we had to create the game in order to film it and then and like write a script about it. But the idea is that we're going to, you know, get those games and put it out there for the community to be able to play, maybe have some game nights and things.
1: Nice.
0: Yeah.
1: Well, so obviously you'll have to transition from 360 to 2D then.
0: Yeah.
1: Yeah.
0: Yeah.
1: Is that doable? Easy?
0: Yeah. Well, I mean, it's, you know, creating another project. So
1: of
0: this
1: course.
0: One was kind of like a taster of, you know, this is what we could do if we wanted to look at like, you know, black nerds and, you know, like intersectional identities on film, you know, and...
1: You said black nerds as in like nerds are glasses and play video game nerds.
0: Yeah,
1: and then
0: nerd.
1: Black people.
0: Yeah.
1: Oh, right.
0: Yeah, because, you know, like especially, you know, I think that from my experience, you know, the black culture and nerd culture... They kind of juxtapose, you know,
1: that's fair.
0: And it's like there's not often that we have the black nerd, you know,
1: okay,
0: and
1: cool.
0: Like
1: because, I like it.
0: Yeah, because you know, it's like, oh no, like if you're black, you have to like this kind of music, you have to like this, you know, and oh, why are you doing something so nerdy? You know, like that's different to the other stereotypes we have on you.
1: Like, no, I like it. I think it's. I'm gonna say that now, and I'm gonna let it catch on.
0: Black nerd.
1: Have you ever tried? I mean, obviously you've done 2D, and now you've done 360. I once went to it was like a ride at Movie World, and it was 7D, and you basically watched this video, and the chair moved, and like I think it was of Shrek, and Donkey sneezed at one point, and you got sprayed in the face. And there were spiders at one point and they like tickled your feet. Like it was a full immersive experience. Nothing, you don't want to do that?
0: No.
1: Well, I think that's fun.
0: Yeah, I think it's a fun thing to experience.
1: Yeah.
0: But after creating, like, the 360 film with the sound, I mean, it's so lovely to be able to create something like that.
1: Yeah.
0: But there is so many high stakes of, like, what if people come out of this and say, is that it?
1: Yeah.
0: You know? And you go, oh, you mean the thing that I've poured my whole heart and soul into? Yeah, yeah, okay. That was it.
1: Yeah.
0: And lucky we didn't have that. That kind of like feedback. People were very excited by it. They, you know, very happy with the story, and they wanted more. And that was, you know, kind
1: that's
0: of
1: great.
0: The feedback we got. But.
1: No, I enjoy that. That's good. Speaking of gaming, you are a bit of an avid gamer, obviously. Mm-hmm. I feel like you have to if you're going to make this.
0: Yeah.
1: You've got your own gaming Instagram, is it? A bit of a blur?
0: Yeah, a bit of a blur. BLEUR.
1: Yeah, give it a shout out. Why not?
0: Yeah, give it a little bit of a shout out.
1: So do you go live playing games, like Twitch, I think it is?
0: Yeah,
1: with
0: what my twin, who's Gecko _ gaming, so GECHO.
1: Okay.
0: Like G Echo.
1: Okay.
0: Yeah.
1: Oh, right.
0: Twin. Name's George. So we have Gecko _ gaming and Bit of a Blur. So we do some streams for that on Twitch and have some like videos up on like YouTube and stuff. We're jumping more into it now that we've finished our Vivid project.
1: Of course.
0: We have a little bit more free time.
1: Yeah.
0: So we're like, yes, let's jump back into gaming and kind of exploring a little bit more of that.
1: Nice. Mm-hmm. I love it. Go and check them out. I do love that you've mixed two what seems to be loves of you, gaming and film, and you've decided to mix them together and make Dungeons and Damper, which I think is a hilarious name as well.
0: Thank you.
1: So good. I'm so excited to see what's next. Is there anything in the pipeline as of yet?
0: Yeah. We're working more on the Dungeons and Damper, the Damperverse.
1: Yeah.
0: So
1: that'll be an in-home game. Is that right?
0: So that's going to be... So we're going to have ones where you can download to play. It's like a
1: PC.
0: Okay. Board game?
1: I'm not a gamer.
0: I know. I'm trying to explain what TTRPG is. So tabletop role-playing games.
1: Right, so a board game.
0: Yeah, it's a board game. Have you played Dungeons and Dragons?
1: No.
0: Okay.
1: I've seen it on, I think, a TV show maybe.
0: Yeah. I mean, they play it in like so many
1: Yeah, exactly.
0: Things.
1: I think I've seen it in like, what's
0: Stranger
1: the,
0: Things?
1: Stranger Things, and also maybe, what's the one? Big Bang Theory. Do they play it in that? I think
0: they would. Yeah. So it's like a board game where you are just making things up in your imagination and there's someone who's like going, oh, someone's gonna attack you now, and so you have to go, okay, well, this is the I have a special spell here, and I cast that. So it's fun little board game more imagination. So we've got a campaign, which is the Indigenous kind of within that universe that we've created with the subclasses. So we're working on putting that online so that people can download it and play it at home.
1: Right.
0: Working on doing community game night so that people can come in and they'll have they call them dungeon masters or game masters. We have Storyteller as ours. And so people can come in and they can play.
1: That's so good.
0: And then doing like a series, like a TV series.
1: Yeah, right.
0: Yeah.
1: Look into Universal, the Oxford Street Gay Club.
0: Mm-hmm.
1: They do, on a Monday night, I think it's called Glitch.
0: Mm-hmm.
1: And it's like a game night for queer people to go in and play games. And they've got everything from Uno through to Mortal Kombat. Like, they've got so many games there. It's crazy. I mean, I'm not a gamer, but I often go and play Super Smash Brothers. Is that the one where you kill each other and push them off the island and stuff? That's the one I play. I love that one.
0: Who's your favorite?
1: Kirby.
0: I was gonna say. It's Kirby, isn't it?
1: It's Kirby. I'm definitely a Kirby.
0: I saw the scarf and I was like, I bet you like Kirby. And
1: you're never gonna let that scarf go.
0: I will keep it in my memory forever.
1: Don't go looking for it either. No, thank you so much. You are doing amazing work. Thank you so much for being a part of Pride in Colour, and I can't wait to see what you do next. So yeah, thanks for getting involved.
0: Thank you for having me.
1: Thank you for listening to Pride in Colour and for being part of the conversation. If you'd like to share your thoughts on this episode, or you know someone that we should speak to in the next series, we'd love to hear from you. You can hit us up at queerradio.com or on our socials, or you can just come into the office here in Redfern. Until next time, have a yarn and keep sharing stories, because that's what's important.

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My philosophy is very simple. 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

0: was messed up, but believe yourself, the odds to make it better.
1: I know it's a lot. It's a lot to think about and hold, love and hate. Just old habits. Some thoughts you can't grab at, you know. You just gotta let it go. That's it. Just let it go.

This year's revision for regrowth. 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No father at home, so she was never shown how it felt to be a daughter that's loved and supported. I see her beauty, but in her eyes it's a different story. That's been told time and time again, still we ignore it. But don't let them clip your wings, sis. On the bigger, better things, sis. A queen don't need a crown to see that she a queen, just a mind that she can dream with. So chase your dreams, sis. Cause I believe you can achieve and be all you wanna be, sis. And when you're weak, speak these words to the mirror and remember who you be, sis.

0: Are you ready for conceiving a reason? Let's start a movement.
1: Yeah, this your boy Jimbo. This girl's out there, with them girls out there, with them black girls out there. It's crazy love.
2: Yeah.

Hey you mob, want to get active and don't know where to start? Or maybe you fellas want to work up a sweat and have fun at the same time? Then come down to the Allura Tony Mundine Gym at the Block, Redfern. Yeah, that's right, we have reopened and we're bigger and better. Trial one of our classes or use the equipment. You might want to book our sauna for some R&R, or you can even bring the Jar Gyms down for a free kids class. There's something on for everyone. 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

we see the light when it's dark. We're fighting so hard just to get somewhere in life. Heifers live behind bars. Peace, peace for the brothers and sisters that do. It's not like you can avoid the struggle. It's not like you can avoid the hustle. The streets are getting tougher because of the way that the city's corrupt. Most black fellas give up our rights, our image. Let's fight

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fort so that we could open those doors for you fellas. We opened those doors. Would it be education? Would it be good jobs? Would it be other things there so that you could get in there and change the system for us, for your people? So you get in there and you fight tooth and nail to change the system to suit us. Now we know that those doors are open, that the biggest employer of Aboriginal people in this country is the government. What we've got to do is get into those young people's minds and into those young Aboriginal people who are in those jobs now and say to them, you're not changing out the system to suit us. You're there and you're making it comfortable for yourself and you're failing us. You're failing your ancestors. That's something that we can do. That's something that we must do.

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1: 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I just want to wish everybody at Crew Radio a happy 25th birthday. Congratulations, you fellas.
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Hi there, it's Nene Brown here from Cali K Catering. We're situated out at Rudy Hill with our little commercial kitchen. 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
1: Oh, McDonald had a file. 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Rockin' your boys are back with another track. Show you what it's all about. So scream and shout.
2: Yeah! Barking Jeep! Barking Jeep!
1: Rockin' your boys are back with another track. Show you what it's all about. So scream and shout.
2: Yeah! Barking Jeep! Barking Jeep!
3: I've got a mic in my hand, a shanghai around my neck. 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With Kate, with Kate.
1: You remember me and my name is Kate. 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Yeah. Barking your boys are back with another track. Show you what it's all about. So scream and shout.
2: Yeah!

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Still hunting wild pigs. 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Barking.

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Hi. Tune into Black Chat Monday to Friday from 9am to 12 noon. 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

0: fishes, we catch in the brim. 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When we get home, we play some dish. When the street opens up, the river swim. When we go fishing, we catch in the brim. When the river's large, we jump off the bridge. When we get home, we play some dish.
1: Call me Wally, this way I'm at. I wear my NRL baseball cap. Tell them out of my team if you know what I mean. To be the captain, that's my dream.
2: My name is Keith from McKinney Street. I walk on stilts to beat the beat. When it grows here, I shake a leg. This is my rhyme and that's what I said.
0: When the street up, we got a river and swim. When we go fishing, we catch in a brim. When the river's hard, we jump off the bridge. When we get out, we play some dish. We play some dish.
3: The collar is in, have no fear. All you are pigs, but watch out for speed. I meet the gang and I'm almost 10. I'm a binocular like Jackie Chan.
4: 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Jump off the bridge and I'll fly the ditch. When I catch a fish, I put it in the fridge.
5: My name is Buddy, I can't stand still. From Kenya, stubble to Golden Hill. I've been moving around from town to town, and this is how I.
6: My name is Buddy, I can't stand still. 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
1: Yeah. Hey, Cap. Thanks for getting us on, cuz. The mixtape right here.

0: Hi, this is Nick Daniels III. I'm from New Orleans, Louisiana. I play with the band Dumpster Funk. 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
1: All is not forgotten when someone is forgiven. Words are said to soften up the hardness that I'm living, and I hate to say indifference is becoming my religion, but I haven't learned to pray in ways to satisfy tradition. When I think about identity, I think about my language, how my folks were taught it would be to my advantage. To learn a foreign tongue, they could not foresee the damage. Damn shame when it happens, you don't see it till it passes. So where's all the support for Anishinaabemowin in classes? Assimilation tactics left no room for us to practice, and I really wish I could adjust. Yeah, I really wish I could have just listen with my heart and not my ego. I was fragile, conditioned by the world to think my culture wasn't passed down. But I learned the generosity, send my genealogy. So fuck all the bureaucracy and keep all your apologies. I know you're sorry, cause you're more lost than me. Your land's across the ocean and I'm right where I should be. And I reckon this damnation will force reconciliation down the throats of our survivors and the people it's displacing. I know you're sorry, and now you call on me to fix the broken hearts created by your policies. And these are the things that I think I know why I am, but a leaf on a tree that grows with roots in the ground, like a seed that's sown in the dirt of the earth, is where I was born. It's where I will return when this journey ends, that I've earned what I've learned. So tell me to get over it. I'm so fucking over it. Steal everything in sight and teach me about private ownership. Bleach everything you like and teach me about pride of ownership. Bleach my inherent rights and tell me that I never owned this shit. As generations pass, you'll act as if you never noticed it. Well, as kids committing suicide as a way out of the hopelessness, I know you're sorry. Say you're not to blame. Fill your heart to brim with guilt, but now announce a shame. Break branches off of family trees and tell us times have changed, but the focus of this genocide at root remains intact. So instead of killing Indian kids, why don't we kill this Indian act?
2: Man, we on that news.

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You're still

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Feel I'm blessed when the music connects. Unite the music, heart and mind.

brother, blood that you shed, everything that you said, for all the children that wept on the floor we kept, us the missions where you taught us, the people you slaughtered, the men, women and children, the sons and their daughters, the mothers and the fathers, what you took without asking, the land, my culture, questions left unanswered, shady politics and everything in between. This is for the streets where you left us to rot and disease.

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The boys and girls with no one else and out to fend for themselves. Growing up without no parents and surviving this hell. Living day to day basis, this story I tell. With open arms, the change we deserve for the present. The past haunts us, the future we're scared of. You left us to die all alone. This place we call home. Reparations are in order, this is rightfully out.

the land, that you stole the plague, that you introduced the massacres, the pollution, being ridiculed and abused to kick down from where I live. This is for paying your rent, for the earth that I was born on. I walk on and break bread, there's no sense. What's left, where I'm going in life, the ultimate price I paid when I gave you what's mine, sacrifice. Still I believe to follow a path you chose. This is not freedom,

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Our business has been running for 19 years. We are located in Rudy Hill. 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For more information, just go to www.calicocatering.com.

Pumali is the longest running Aboriginal owned and run arts organisation dedicated to supporting New South Wales Aboriginal language groups. 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And if you'd like more details, please visit our website.

Dedicated to the families of the indigenous brothers and sisters that have been victims of this sickening reoccurring trend that's better known as death in custody. For the ones mistreated by the law and the justice system, rest in peace, you're gone but you're never forgotten. Black, yellow, red.

the justice system is so unfair to us indigenous people, and we wonder why it don't get advertised. Maybe it's the color of our skin, or maybe it's the gene that the convicts have within them where the bad treatment just don't stop. My people die in custody at an alarming rate, and it seems that fish nobody cares. So I just wanna ask the question, can you tell me why?

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I'm sure all your brother boys and sister girls out there know this song. Yo. Young, young, young, young warriors. Yo. Brothers, sisters, all brothers, sisters, if you know this song, just sing along.

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You can check me out at Instagram and Facebook, Ruben Oates Art. Love you guys. Take care.

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1: Merhaba, ben Mert Balkanlı. 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
1: Hi, this is Mert from Altima, Gadigal country. I would love to wish happy birthday, happy 25 years to Kuri Radio.

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I'll give it right back to you one of these days. I didn't mean to take up all your sweet time. 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

Bumali is the longest running Aboriginal-owned and run arts organisation dedicated to supporting New South Wales Aboriginal language groups. 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

0: Hey, you mob, it's Nini from Calico Catering. 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
1: 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The newly introduced Crown Lands Management Amendment Bill of 2026 is a statutory review that has the Aboriginal land rights movement questioning why there was no consultation from the New South Wales state government about the miscellaneous amendments. The passing of the bill would see laws applied retrospectively that can be used to defeat existing land claims, creating further disadvantage for First Nations communities in New South Wales. Councillor Raymond Kelly, Chair of the New South Wales Aboriginal Land Council, says the land rights movement are waiting to sit with the Lands and Property Minister Steve Camper and apply pressure to address three clauses in the bill that could see the undermining of the Aboriginal Land Rights Act of 1983. Here's the story.
2: What we're witnessing at the moment is, the suggestion that there's going to be some minor amendments to the Aboriginal Land Rights Act. As we look into it deep, we're very concerned that would have far-reaching effects around the ability of land that would be or could be returned to Aboriginal people under our ability to claim land under the Land Rights Act. So, yes, it's a difficult one, and it's a very complex issue, and it's very difficult sometimes to explain it. But essentially what it is that a review will happen periodically, and sometimes they're good things, and sometimes they're conversation that we have to have, and, we've got to have a bit of an arm wrestle with government at times.
3: It'd be great if you could explain to our audience about the difference between land rights and native title.
2: Okay, so the difference between native title and land rights is this. Within New South Wales, land rights are statutory. Government granted ownership of land designed to compensate for past dispossession of land. It's administered through the Aboriginal Land Rights Act through the Minister for Aboriginal Affairs. Now, we say it's currently at risk because the government wants to introduce a range of small, what they're calling small and minor amendments, but we think that they're far-reaching. Native title is a judicial recognition of pre-existing traditional land rights, so it can even exist somewhere in the land rights space. Generally, if Aboriginal land councils want to sell land, they've got to extinguish native title, which we think is a terrible thing for Aboriginal communities to have to do. The two acts can actually live in the same place at the same time. It's a very complex line of questioning, you know?
3: So I thought that local Aboriginal land councils can apply for freehold title through the Aboriginal Land Rights Act.
2: The Aboriginal Land Rights provides Aboriginal people with freehold title. That is the ability to buy, sell, and to make good on that granting of land. Native title is a little bit more difficult and doesn't quite provide the same means of use, if you like. And so we think it's very dangerous to not separate out the two acts, but we will try and do what we can when we can to see if they can coexist. And now people would say that they can coexist and should coexist, but the difficulty is, of course, it's about the education for our community. We're in a situation we're always trying to get a hand up. We're trying to, develop opportunities in our community. So we sometimes can get lost in the detail. But they are two distinct pieces of legislation that can exist for the benefit of Aboriginal communities, even here in New South Wales.
3: It says a lease alone, without any physical activity on the land, makes land lawfully used. What is the difference between unlawful and lawful use of land when it comes to a title that perhaps a Lauk has on country?
2: Well, if we look at the Crown Lands Act, any parcel of land under the Crown could be set aside for community use. Could be a parking, a kids' playground, could be a golf club, a golf course. It could be a broad range of things. And so if those leases, like tennis clubs and so on and so on, so if those leases were in place and are continuing, it's sometimes they're not on the register for the Crown Lands. But when a piece of land is no longer being used in its original form, it will return to the Crown Land Register and therefore make it claimable under the Aboriginal Land Rights Act. So here's where the difficult situation is for lots of people. People think, okay, well, look, it's always been a tennis club. It's always been used for public use. We've always known it to be Crown Land. But if it's not continuing in vain with its original purpose, it can sometimes be claimed under the Aboriginal Land Rights Act. And that's what we've been able to do on numerous occasions in the last couple of years in particular. And so the government, I think, is having some difficulty trying to live with that. And maybe, you know, who knows, maybe they're trying to find a way to circumvent their own piece of legislation. Those pieces of land that have been granted now, we believe, will remain with the Land Council to which it was granted. What we're talking about, though, is we're talking about 34,000 parcels of land that are still held up trying to be determined for future opportunities and for future use by Land Councils. What we believe the Minister is touting and trying to produce is a way for that Minister or his agent to come along and go, well, we never meant for that one to be on the register, so we'll take that off. Who knows how many parcels of land are likely to be removed or preserved under those new changes to that legislation. The other point of that is, are we destined to only end up with the... there's an old saying, you know, that as the beast is slaughtered on Aboriginal communities, we ended up with the offal, meaning the worst of the cuts. Is that what's going to happen to us as we go forward? Well, we think there's a way to work through this if we can sit down and have a conversation with the minister and obviously with government. We want government to be fair and we want to be able to work through the process. If there are parcels of land that are really important for the use of all New South Wales people, then fine, let's have a conversation about that. What we don't think we can do is just allow some arbitrary person to be walking around with a pen and paper and going, that one's off, that one's off, that one's off the list.
3: And this is where this bill comes in, where they can make that decision based on what they see as lawful.
2: That's how we're seeing the bill being proposed. It was introduced in the later hours of the evening when very few people were around. People are saying it was a mistake, it wasn't meant to be. But the reality is, how are we to know that? When we find out that the minister has introduced it, or not just the minister, but somebody else has championed his bill for him, when we find that out and then we realise that the time for trying to project that and push that through the parliament is such a short space of time, that's why we've had to react. We want to be consulted, and in this case, we were just completely overlooked. If we as a state body are not aware of it, then what are the average land council? What is their understanding or insight is? And so that's our role as the state body. That's our role to advocate and to, we've got the mandate to advocate and protect the rights of our people and the rights of our network.
1: 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I'm Kirsten Lindsay, and I'm speaking with Councillor Raymond Kelly from the New South Wales Aboriginal Land Council about the introduction of the Crown Lands Management Amendment Bill of 2026. Councillor Kelly has been speaking on how the bill could undermine the Aboriginal Land Rights Act of 1983 and block the applications of parcels of land waiting for determination to be approved. Coming up, we speak about the current reality for communities who live off country and the changes needed for better housing and employment opportunities.
3: One of your concerns is that this bill can undermine the Aboriginal Land Rights Act of 1983. Do you think it's time that the Land Rights Act was actually looked at and updated?
2: Yes, of course, we believe that. And of course, the review, the five-year review around the Aboriginal Land Rights, which is not the Crown Lands Bill, but the Aboriginal Land Rights has to have a review as well. So we're prepared to sit down with, and we're prepared to sit down and not just negotiate with the Minister for Aboriginal Affairs, but throughout the network to talk to people about those things that need to be altered and need to be addressed in terms of the way in which the Aboriginal Land Rights, you know, some of the shortcomings and some of the failings. Well, let's work through it. Let's have the conversation with the Minister and through his agent, maybe the Registrar, whoever. Let's try and find better ways to do our business.
3: Some of the issues that you're talking about, your current reality in New South Wales, is that there's 43,500 unresolved land claims. The determinations are at a low, and the barriers to housing and land activation also mean people have housing issues, but also there is less opportunity for employment. That is the bigger picture, though, isn't it? That there's blockages to these claims, and people aren't receiving, you know, the quality of life that they deserve.
2: Absolutely, Kirsten. And look, this is no indictment at all. But you know, some of the major land councils are doing exceptionally well, and good luck to them. You know, they've been able to have decent parcels of land granted to them. They've been able to build good business opportunities. Fantastic. But when we move over the sandstone corridor and we start to, you know, head out west, and the land value isn't as grand, it's the opportunities for industry and economic opportunities, the employment opportunities are not great. How are we to help those groups of people? Well, what we want to be able to do is to ensure that they get a start as well, that maybe we can start to look at some of those other ways we could activate that land. The land may be for renewables, any number of things that we could do. But what we've got to do is make a determination. Do we need to be pushing our resources either south or north or west? How do we do that to give everybody a fair chance and a fair go?
3: It also means people don't have to live off country as well. Big problem all across Australia.
2: Absolutely, and that's what this is the notion. And if we're being honest about what it is to have a sense of country and a belonging, then that's where you come from. That's where you live. That's where your people have lived and died. That's where you see your future. And so you shouldn't be made move merely because, you know, the all the opportunities are in the cities. What we can do is we can start to build some of that regional cohesion and start to help people come up with ideas to build some of those industries. We've only just begun, but the reality is we still need to have some of these land parcels released to us, and some of them may be sold in the need for cash to be able to stump up some of those business opportunities. That's a reality. Banks are not touching us, so that's one way to do it. If we can work collectively, I think, a little better across the state around activating land and getting reasonably decent parcels of land returned to our communities, then I think we can do much better than what we're doing right now.
3: You are calling for the deletion of three clauses in this amendment bill. What's the next step? Is it going through the courts, going into Parliament? What will you be doing?
2: Clearly, the responsibility sits right now with the Minister for Crown and this state government. We've put our opposition up. We've raised our concerns with just about everybody that we can think of. We're communicating with a broad range of support agencies. What we'll be doing is we'll be waiting on the government. We'll be sitting down having a conversation. We needed them to see us. We needed the government to know that we were in opposition to it. We were not going to be pushed around. Now, okay, if now is the time to sit down and negotiate and talk through it, let's do it from a level playing field. And so that's what we hope to do. More importantly, what we have to do is communicate as much as we can, and we have to do it effectively with the network. We're saying to people, you know, it's about free and prior consent and being informed. If we're saying it about governments to the state body, then we also have to do it to our network as well. So going back out to people, talking about the issues, and then trying to see where the advancements can be made.
3: So is there something you'd like to say to the community in relation to their own empowerment in learning more about this and becoming more involved and active?
2: Kirsten, this is the real opportunity. Once again, we find ourselves in a situation where potentially a government agency or a minister can make changes that can have reaching effects on our communities. What we tend to do sometimes is we're lulled into a sense of full sense of security. Everything's okay. We're moving along. We're doing the best we can, you know, till there's a tipping point. Now, what we're actually seeing in communities is that we think this is an opportunity to build good communications and good relationships again, build the relationships back up, and not just amongst the network, the land rights network, right across our broader communities. You know, we've taken, I think we took a hit around the voice and the fallout of all that. I think it's time now to raise ourselves back off our haunches and start to stand together. And that's what we're calling for right now. We're calling for solidarity. We're calling for people to stand together. We're saying to people, let's start talking together.
1: Councillor Kelly says withholding the activation of land will not improve the quality of life for communities in New South Wales. And moving forward, the Aboriginal land rights movement wants a seat at the table with the state government. He says they want to ensure the best interests of the community is the focus of decision-making with the bill. 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

0: From Gadigal country to Bidjigal and Yuin, up to Darkinjung, Awabakal and Warramai, and across to Darug and the Gundagara, Koori Radio is right here with you all on your FM dial. 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
1: This is Koori Radio News with KL. The treaty conversation hasn't gone away when it comes to advancing sovereign rights and self-determination for First Nations people across Australia. The current New South Wales State Government has made a commitment to support the New South Wales Treaty Commission to facilitate conversations to determine if treaty or other forms of peacekeeping agreements are a way forward for communities across the state. New South Wales Treaty Commissioner Aidan Ridgway says it is time to stand up for what's long overdue. He says the treaty process is a long-term cycle and needs time to work through, so communities can address local issues for clans and nations before any further conversations are had with the state government.
2: The New South Wales government made a commitment before the last state election that they would want to engage with the Aboriginal community in New South Wales to talk about the idea of a treaty and if Aboriginal people are interested in that, then what the process might look like. So this is some commitment that was made before the Fail Voice referendum. The government were, I think, serious about wanting to do that, and they've set out a two-year process. We've been, myself and Commissioner Naomi Moore, have been on the road now for some time. We've been to 37 different communities across the state and run more than 40 different sort of community workshops and sessions in order to find out from people, Aboriginal people in New South Wales, do they want a treaty, and if so, what that should look like. So the conversation that's been started has really been done from an independent viewpoint. We're independent of government, although we provide them with a report at the end of a 12-month process. And it's really just to sort of dig into the details of what people are saying to us. We've been on the road now for more than 6 months of a 12-month consultation process. It's been designed at arm's length from government, so it doesn't follow that traditional government fly-in, fly-out model approach. And it's about embedding ourselves in community and getting to as many people as we can, not just the biggest organisations or the loudest voice in the room. We've attempted to be visiting the prison population in a number of prisons across the state. We've met with a number of youth that are in detention centres, mums and bubs, elders separately, in order to make sure that we get a good cross-representation of the voices, but hear what a treaty means from their perspective. And so far it's been quite good in terms of the response of what people are saying. There's a lot of mistrust when it comes to looking at what the government's motive might be. But also I think what's coming through clearly are probably four things as we're sort of midway through the process now. One is recognition that sovereignty was never ceded. So there's a very clear view coming through consistently with various communities and various First Nation groups that people also see country as the foundation of law, identity and governance, and that being the basis for wanting to sit down and talk with government. The importance of self-determination and cultural authority, what that might look like, and then looking at an intergenerational reset, particularly with a young, growing Aboriginal population, how to engage them in the process, knowing that this might be some years off, how to build that capacity, but also working with young people, giving them capacity and skills and support them as part of possibly a future process.
3: I do want to talk a bit more about the government's commitment, but when we look at, say, now Victoria's treaty, they've opened up a statewide treaty as well as traditional owner treaties, which seems to be favoured by many communities that I've spoken with over the years. Is that a pathway that's being discussed in conversation in New South Wales?
2: Well, we've looked at the Victorian experience and analysed what process they went through over the past 14, 15 years. We recognise that whilst New South Wales and Victoria have similarities in terms of the Aboriginal community structure profile, how it operates and works, In New South Wales, it's also quite different in the sense that we've had a land council system around for the good part of the last three decades. And the number of groups are quite diverse in New South Wales. So it means that they're having to approach it slightly differently. But I think, if anything, there's some learnings and insights in relation to looking at that process of engagement with government. Plus also, I think, an understanding around what communities themselves need to do and sit down and talk through a lot of the issues, resolve where there might be some issues that might get in the way of treaty conversations. And I think from that perspective, we've certainly taken that as a learning experience in more recent times. But we also look at the Treaty of Waitangi, nation First Nation treaty making in places like British Columbia, which are happening on a regular basis, and then some of the historic treaty outcomes, whether it's the US or other parts of Canada, all of them being thrown into the mix as a way of assisting us in having that conversation with Aboriginal people in New South Wales.
3: I've spoken to many First Nations people, not only here across Australia, but also overseas, and some of those treaties that were quite old on Turtle Island aren't working documents. They're set where one elder that went and visited community over there was saying that some communities are still receiving a blanket and $5, you know, which was in the original treaty. There hasn't been any changes. Would you think that even to have a treaty, even a federal treaty, that would have to be a living document that where there would need to be change?
2: Well, that's certainly the approach that we've taken. We've started out the process by adopting as a guide and as the standards the United Nations Declaration on the Rights of Indigenous Peoples, but also looking at modern treaty making versus historic treaty making, and that is that this isn't about looking at the past two centuries. We recognise that it also has to be about looking at the lived experience and circumstances of communities that exist now. What would it mean from their perspective? So we see it as a living document, as an outcome, because there's obviously a lot more complexity that you've got to work through in terms of a range of different government policy and legislation and other laws that are already in place. How do we operate in that environment, and how do we operate on an equal platform so that it's not sort of relegated to a secondary or third consideration as part of the policy landscape in which a treaty is expected to operate.
3: Mm. I was thinking about the United Nations Declaration of the Rights of Indigenous People, and is that something that you'd like to see implemented on a state legislation so there are better protections for human rights?
2: Well, we've adopted as our approach, and we've also sort of said to government that this is something I think that governments need to look at, not just to try and come up with a patchwork approach to responding to any positivity shown by any Aboriginal community about wanting to enter into a treaty negotiation. There's got to be consistency. There's got to be coherency across the front. The last thing we need is competing policies that don't work side by side. And because we're not starting from day one, it's about resolving some of the things that have ended up becoming either tensions in the way that policy works and law. For example, how does the Land Rights Act and the Native Title Act work side by side when each of them seek the same end outcome in terms of land justice, but the pathways to resolve them are quite different, and it does create some tensions in terms of schemes that came earlier that were done on a very different basis to what came out of the Mabo judgment, which was many years later.
1: You're listening to Koori Radio News with KL. I'm talking with Commissioner Aidan Ridgway from the New South Wales Treaty Commission, who has been speaking about the first steps of a statewide consultation with community members to determine if a treaty pathway is a way forward to engage a relationship with the New South Wales state government. Coming up, we'll be speaking about the commitment of the New South Wales government and the call for bipartisan support for a treaty pathway.
3: I know that you would be aware of the changes that have been made in Queensland and the Northern Territory in relation to the Treaty Acts being reappealed and all that hard work that has been done over the years to get to a certain point and the treaty has been dismissed. Is that something that concerns you with a state election looming next year in New South Wales?
2: It is a worrying sign. I think that if governments are serious about entering into a process of ongoing talks and conversations around treaty, there's got to be a demonstration of good faith, and good faith is across the board. So it's not just about sort of making a very loose commitment to the conversation and then deciding that it might be all too hard. I think that if you're going to open up what is a really big, big question, governments and opposition have to expect that there's going to be some big answers coming back from community. So we've not shied away from trying to identify what those issues are, because they're essential to, I think, resolving and dealing with issues that have always been there. We can't just address it from the perspective of Australian citizenship and just look at the issues around closing the gap. We've also got to understand and appreciate what does a 65,000-year history and ancestry mean? How does that get accommodated in terms of the idea of First Nations citizenship and Australian citizenship being combined together?
3: You're halfway through your conversation and consultation process. When you do put your report together and you do have your recommendations for that, if there is a push for a treaty from the community, would you like to see a Treaty Act legislated in New South Wales?
2: Well, I think the mechanism for getting there is something that's part of a conversation that's still yet to be had. We can't determine that for government. I think that government really have to look at what the best pathway through is. Our recommendations, of course, would be there needs to be a phase two here. We can't do in 12 months what the Victorian Aboriginal people did in 14 years. So that means that there has to be time to not just identify the issues, but for community to workshop those issues, because a lot of what's required goes also back to trying to resolve some of the disputes that exist within communities, resolving issues around what does cultural governance decision-making mean when it comes to who speaks for country, how do we recognise eldership, and even more contemporary issues around Aboriginal identity. There needs to be certainty around, if a treaty is about looking at a negotiated agreement between parties, identifying the parties is absolutely essential from a First Nations perspective.
3: We talk about those processes around clans and nations sorting out business before, you know, a treaty is actually frameworks developed. What would you like to say to people in the community who might feel a bit reluctant to get involved because there are differing opinions? What would you like to say in relation to support that's available?
2: Well, at the current time, because government are only looking at this as part of a 2-year commitment with a 12-month consultation process, there are no guarantees out the other side. The government have an opportunity to look at the interim report and certainly the final report to think about what it may take to the next state election in March of next year. But there's also, I think, an opportunity to understand that in order for community to engage in this process, it can't be something that's done quickly and hastily without any real forethought about what it means for communities themselves. I think that there'd be an injustice if it were thrust upon communities without support for building capacity, without understanding that it is very much an intergenerational project. It's not just looking at a funding agreement in a 12-month cycle. And so we need to, I think, approach it with sensibility and with caution, understanding that there are going to be things that can go on the table and other things that might be much more difficult. So setting up, I think, a very clear process and a roadmap, I think, is essential as part of our final report, but I think also the sorts of recommendations we'd be making to government. Governments think in short-term cycles. I think treaties are much more long-term. I think the thing at this stage is that we've been getting a very good response from all different communities across the state. There's a range of views being put forward, but the general feel is that people feel that it's worthwhile having this conversation. Even though there is mistrust and a apprehension around where it might lead, people do feel, I think, still reeling from the failed voice referendum and hoping that this can push the ceiling back up and we can start to have conversations sensibly around some of those cultural rights issues and sustainability within communities in a far more sensible way, rather than the permission that seems to be given at the moment that it's okay for other Australians to sort of criticise and I think discriminate against Aboriginal people in a way. We need to be mindful. We've got to manage that environment, but we've also got to, you know, stand up, I think, for what's long overdue. It's 238 years. It's a conversation that our ancestors never got to have. Terra nullius got in the way. That's now been shifted, and we now need to have this conversation.
1: And that was New South Wales Treaty Commissioner Aidan Ridgway speaking about the process of statewide conversations that both he and Commissioner Naomi Moran have been having with communities across New South Wales. If you'd like to learn more about the conversations, head to www.treatynewsouthwales.info. 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
7: I want to promise you that this act of restitution, which we perform today, will not stand alone. Your fight was not for yourselves alone. And we are determined that Aboriginal Australians everywhere will be helped by it. And I want to give back to you formally, in Aboriginal and in Australian law, ownership of this land of your fathers.
8: And with that, Mr. Whitlam bent down and picked up a handful of the red Watty Creek dust and, in a reversal of history, returned to the Gurindjis, the land of their dreams. Mr. Whitlam said the land at Watty Creek would now be the possession of the Gurindjis and their children forever. Firmly clutching the soil, one of the original petitioners to the Governor-General 9 years ago, Mr. Vincent Lingiari, replied. He told the visitors and the men of his tribe who worked the Murrumulla Gurindji Company cattle station that they now had everything. His eyes watering, the diminutive and proud old man broke into English.
9: We're right now. Everything we're right here.
8: It remains to be seen whether the experience of Watty Creek will really change anything for the Aborigines.

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Good morning, everyone, and welcome to The Breakfast Show, Live and Deadly. My name is Tasha, and I'm your host who plays all the deadliest music here at Koori Radio. And good morning to you, Dr. Uncle Vic Sims, and thank you for an amazing song, Stranger in My Country, Stranger in My Land. Yes, a catchy little tune right there, and Dr. Uncle Vic Sims sings it beautifully. Beautifully, you fellas. And some salt to sprinkle on your day with love. Deadly vibes right there and sending it all out to you. All right, my beautiful people, before I continue, I'd like to make an acknowledgement to the traditional custodians of the land, the Gadigal people, for this is the land that Koori Radio is built on. And wherever you fellas are listening on this beautiful, beautiful morning, I pay my respects to you and all the land that you fellas are on. And just know that the ancestors are with us and around us and are always guiding us to this day. And most importantly, my lovelies, Australia always was and always will be Aboriginal land. Yes, good morning, you fellas. Today is Thursday, the second of July 2026, you fellas. It is 7:15 a.m. on the Koori clock. 7:15 a.m. on the Koori clock. And what a beautiful, beautiful morning it is here, you fellas. Look, there's a little bit of rain. It felt a bit, it's cool. There's a little bit of rain there, and it's windy too. There's a bit of wind going on. So yeah, let's check it out anyway. Let's get to the traffic and see what's going on. I finally got some traffic news, my people. So let's go. Carlingford at Hepburn Avenue. There's a breakdown of a car. One of two eastbound lanes is closed. That's lane one, you fellas. All right. And Botany Road at Hale Street. There's a breakdown of a double B. One of three westbound lanes is closed, my people. And take care driving out there. Let's get to where we need to be, you fellas. Safely. A little quick refresh of the weather, my beautiful people. All right, we're hitting a top of 23 degrees today in beautiful, sexy Sydney. Oh, it's picking up. It was cool this morning, but it's definitely picking up. It feels like 16 degrees right now, but it's going to be hitting up a top of 23, and that is warm for us, you fellas. So slight chance of a shower early this morning. Sunny afternoon, winds north-northwesterly, 15 to 25 kilometres per hour in beautiful, sexy Sydney. Let's check out the weather around the way. And good morning to Newcastle. Hey, Newcastle, wherever you fellas are listening, if you fellas are listening to Koori Radio out there, a beautiful good morning to you. And you fellas are hitting a top of 22 degrees up there in Newcastle. It's going to be sunny and sunny in Penrith too today. Good morning, Penrith. You fellas are going to be hitting a top of 21 degrees. Good morning to Parramatta. You fellas are going to be hitting a top of 22 degrees. And good morning to you too, Campbelltown. You fellas have a great day out down there because you're hitting a top of 21 degrees and it's going to be sunny. And the Blue Mountains, nice and crispy up there. Very beautiful morning. I can imagine them around their mountains. You fellas are going to be hitting a top of 14 degrees and it is going to be sunny as well. Guy Mia is hitting a top of 21 degrees. Good morning to you fellas. And further down to Wollongong. Good morning, Wollongong, to everyone down there who listens to Koori Radio. You fellas going to be hitting a top of 20 degrees today, and it is going to be sunny. Beautiful weather all around, you fellas, and NAIDOC is around the corner. Now, my beautiful people, last night I had the pleasure to go and watch that Blackfella show. You know how the ABC likes to put on them shows once a month? No, scratch that. Once a year or twice a year here at on Gadigal country, you know, around the events when we have Reconciliation Week, or it might have been, the last one was Tony Armstrong last year. Yes, we get the pleasure to have these shows at the ABC, and it was amazing. So it wasn't live, it was a pre-record, better get my facts right there, Tasha. Now, it was a pre-record. Oh, my goodness, we sat there for like 3 hours, bless it. But we had to see the process. You had to see the process. It was fascinating, fantastic. Jessica Malboy is the presenter. And Ian Zaro too. I'm gonna drop it. I don't care because I am community and we care. All right. So yes, and it's gonna be fantastic. So it's on next week on Wednesday. Next week on Wednesday, 9 p.m. on the ABC, and then after that, it will go straight onto iView. Okay. So make sure you check it out. Please check it out. It's gonna be fantastic. I'm really looking forward to watch it. I had some family and friends there. Look, hey, I'm older.
ABC, fellas. I was there for a decade. And I'm old ABC. I was there when there was still like VHS. I was doing VHS burnt in time code. No, from Digibeta to VHS burnt in time code. There. That's all camera talk. That's all old school talk. That's all ABC talk. But yeah, so seen a lot of lovely people. I remember, shout out to everyone who went last night. But keep an eye out. It's going to be deadly. It was awesome. Awesome. Love it. Anyway, let's keep rocking on. I've got some great music for you. And here is Electric Fields with Shade Away. Yeah, where are you, fellas? Good morning. Oh.

0: Hi, it's Paula here. I just want to wish everybody at Crew Radio a happy 25th birthday. Congratulations, you fellas.
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Welcome back. Welcome back to Koori Radio, my beautiful people. That was the beautiful Bumpy with Comfy Cozy. Now, you fellas, I went and seen her live too at Bondi Pavilion, and she was amazing. So if you ever get a chance to go see her, you know what I say. You better, because it's going to be worth your while, and you'll definitely enjoy her frequency because she's on it. That's a good one too. And some Josh Keys with Water. Bujra with Better Be Home Soon. Yeah, I like that version too, Bujra. And we had Jaka with James Brown. Now, Jaka performed at Yarb, and it wasn't last year, it was the year before. Yes, it was really good seeing them fellas, young fellas too. They were deadly. And Electric Fields with Shade Away, you fellas. Woohoo! Deadly vibes right there, my beautiful people. Make sure you download and support Indigenous music. Now, my lovelies, if you're looking for something to do, gee, I'm a bit blind. I've got to put the light on my torch there, you fellas. Anyone like that, you fellas? You got to go to your phone to turn the torch light on so you can read something. hey, the lighting. All right. So NAIDOC Week is happening, you fellas, down Black Canoe. There's an opening exhibition happening down there at Black Canoe. Just down here, the road, straight down the road here in Botany Road, you fellas. So it is on the 5th, this Sunday. If you're looking for something to do, we would love your company. So come down to Black Canoe between the times of 1 p.m. until, I think it's till 5. So make sure you come down and check it out. It's a beautiful opening, and we are celebrating this beautiful, amazing artist Molly Hunt. So check it out. The exhibition is called How We Move in the Day, honors the enduring acknowledgement of the East Kimberley, where life follows the rhythms of country as the seasons shift from the wet to the dry. So through her work, right, she is a, I think it's Ballingarry and Yolngu artist, Molly Hunt. She celebrates the strength of cultural practices, how we gather, hunt, nourish our families. She's travelled across the country and uphold traditions passed through generations. Amazing. So we're going to be, hopefully, if we're not talking to her today, we'll talk to her tomorrow. But go and check this out. If you're an art lover like myself, and you want to go support some Indigenous art, like our music, you followers, you're going to support our music too. Definitely go and check it out this Sunday, you followers. It's going to be amazing. So definitely come down. Jody is looking forward to have everyone there, especially around the community, you followers. This is amazing little art space. So yeah, my beautiful people. All right. And don't forget NAIDOC. Woohoo. Oh, you just came. I just spoke about it, Tasha. Calm down. All right. So Redfern, we got some Redfern Community NAIDOC events. And my favorite one's probably going to go to, I'm looking forward to head to NCIE on Friday next week. Yes, NCIE. So if you're interested in going to a NAIDOC event, check out NCIE. Even down the block on the Thursday, the 9th, when we cancelled our event, unfortunately, due to weather. But there's other events going to keep rocking on. Okay, so make sure you do go and check them out and support, because I'll be there at NCIE and I'm going to head down the block as well. So you just go and check it out. It's deadly. Good ways, good vibes. All right, my beautiful people, let's keep rocking on. I got some Warren H. Williams going to play some country. And here is These Eyes. Yeah, way, good morning.

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Welcome back, my beautiful people. The beautiful Wilma Reading with Play It Again. Deadly vibes right there. That beautiful woman, amazing. And Warren H. Williams with These Eyes. All right, everyone, look, it's coming up towards the end of the 8 o'clock hour. Lucky us. I'm going to have a yarn with you after 8 o'clock. 9 o'clock is Lovely Lola with Black Chat or the latest news and current affairs. Here is the beautiful Mia Lovelock with Endure. I'll talk to you after 8. Yahweh, good morning.

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Herkese

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1: 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I would love to wish happy birthday, happy 25 years to Kuru Radio.

Welcome back, Koori Radio listeners. That is the beautiful Sharon Lane with It's All Over Now, Baby Blue. And we had Salt with God is Love. Yahweh and amen to that. All right, my beautiful people, look, good morning. My name is Tasha and I'm your host who plays all the deadliest, the best, the deadliest, the grooviest, the smoothest, the most frequent, the most good vibes music here at Koori Radio. That is me and I'm a pleasure to sit here and talk to you. All right, so yes, thank you for tuning in. On The Breakfast Show, where I love my music and I love to know what's going on and I like to just, you know, let you fellas know what's going on out there as well. To go and see what's happening. And again, let's get to the traffic and the weather and see what's going on. Woohoo, a little quick refresh and check out the traffic. We've got a few incidents, so let's go, my people. All right, Somersbury, M1 Pacific Motorway near Dog Trap Road. There's a crash of a truck and a car, two trucks and a car. Oh my goodness, I just had to read that again. Two of three northbound lanes is closed. Let me read that again. Somersbury, M1 Pacific Motorway near Dog Tap Road. A crash of two trucks and a car. Heavy traffic conditions. Central Coast, you fellas, two or three northbound lanes is closed. Pennant Hills M11 Motorway, North Connect, you fellas, approximately mid-tunnel. There's a breakdown of a truck. One of two northbound lanes is closed and it's lane one. Emmington, Silverwater Road, just past Victoria Road. There's a crash of two cars. Heavy traffic conditions. Southbound traffic is affected. Take care driving, my people. Karawa, Lachlan, Valley Way near Morangal Road. There's a crash of a car. Road closed in both directions. Botany, did I just see? Yeah, here we go. Botany, foreshore at Hale Street. Breakdown of a double B. Westbound traffic is affected. Please take care driving out there, my beautiful people. Let's get to where we need to be safely. A little quick refresh of the weather, my lovelies. And we are hitting a top of 23 degrees. I just got to wave this piece of paper to fan myself off. It feels like it's hot already. But yes, it's going to be a beautiful day today in beautiful, sexy Sydney, a top of 23 degrees. Slight chance of a shower early this morning. Sunny afternoon, winds north to northwesterly, 15 to 25 kilometres per hour. You beauty. And let's check out the weather around the way. All right. Good morning to Newcastle. I hope you're having a beautiful morning up there. If you guys are listening to Koori Radio, we appreciate you. And your weather today is going to be hitting a top of 22 degrees and sunny in Newcastle. Good morning, Penrith. Lovely out there too for you fellas. Sunny today, 21 degrees. Hey, Parramatta. Shout out to Parramatta Mall. Look, you fellas, I know I always say hello to it, but I got a soft spot for it. It was the first Parramatta Mall that Westfield won when I first come to Sydney. I lived in Parramatta. My brother and his partner at the time was in Westmead. And I went to Parramatta Mall and I was like, coming from Casino, mind ya, it was like that angel, you know how you say, that angel light, like that. That's how it felt. So good morning to you, Parramatta. You fellas are hitting the top of 22 degrees and sunny. Hey, Campbelltown, you fellas hitting the top of 21 and sunny. Blue Mountains, beautiful and crisp up there. Shout out to the Blue Mountains. Always thinking of you. You fellas hitting the top of 14 degrees today and sunny. Guymia, down south down there, hitting the top of 21 degrees and sunny. And the beautiful Wollongong. Good morning to all the Wollongong listeners too. You fellas are hitting the top of 20 degrees and sunny. Sunshining, the weather is, you know that song. See, every time I think of sunny days, I think of that Bob Marley song. Hey, it comes to my head and my heart. That's how deadly it is. All right, my beautiful people, again, don't forget NAIDOC is happening. And don't forget too, Natasha, where is that? The food circle market hub today is today, my people, today. Every Thursday, it's saying here, every Thursday. It's not every Thursday. I think it's every Thursday of the month. No, once a month on a Thursday. Okay, so this month, it's happening today between 1, making sure I've got this time, 1 p.m. till 3 p.m., okay? 1 p.m. to 3 p.m., the Food Circle Market is happening at Glebe Youth Services. Shout out to Glebe Youth Services. Good morning to you fellas there. Thank you for all your support of the community and what you fellas do. Very much appreciate. To all the community, even the settlement. Shout out to the settlement. Shout out to the community centre. Oh, there's so many I can just name. But anyway, thank you. The Food Circle Market Hub down there at the Glebe Youth Services, which is 84 Glebe Point Road. You can't miss it on Glebe Point Road, you fellas. It's on the
It's on that left-hand side. Make sure you go down and check it out. Get yourself some feed. Get yourself some toiletries. It is all free, and they're there to help the community. Yeah, way. Amen to that. Woohoo. All right, my beautiful people, let's keep rocking on. Oh, my goodness, you fellas. This next mix is going to rock your boat, okay? So sit back, relax. I've got a really groovy one, and I'm going to start it with the Pointer Sisters, and we're going to end it with the Pointer Sisters because that is the double shot today, all right? So starting it off with these amazing women. Now, you remember watching Sesame Street, you're right. Sesame Street, right, you follow? Sesame Street, you remember? I grew up in the 80s. Born in the 70s, grew up in the 80s, all right? I'm an 80s kid. So proud of it. There's plenty of us out there, 80s and 90s. But I remember watching Sesame Street, and there was that one little animation, and it was like a pinball machine, you know? And it was 1, 2, 3, 4, 5, 6, 7, 8, 9, 10, 11, 12. You know that one? Do, do, do, do, do. And then, look, I can't tell the deadly them. But then years later, I found out it was the Pointer Sisters. They did it. Oh, brilliant, brilliant. See, educational and informational Sesame Street. I love you. Thanks that I learned my ABCs and 1, 2, 3s. All right, here they are, the Pointer Sisters with Jump For My Love. Yeah, well, good morning, my people.

Oh my goodness, you fellas. True's God. How deadly is that music? The Pointer Sisters. Oh, that song. They originally sang and written by the amazing Bruce Springsteen, okay? Written and, you know, all that jazz by him. But then you get the Pointer Sisters come along and they bring it out in 1978 and they just smash it out of the park as well. And I'm sure Mr. Springsteen would be like, yeah, I approve. It's deadly vibes, you fellas. And Eddie Murphy, I'll judge ya. Jimi Hendrix, All Along the Watchtower. Fat Freddy's Drop, Boondigger. And Pointer Sisters again with Jump for My Love. And that song, Boondigger, oh, look, I only heard it first time. I think it was this year or last year. And it's been out for 16 years. And I was like, oh, my goodness. And you know, when you first time hear a song, it just feels like it's brand new then. That's the power of music when it first hits you. It makes you feel good. Make you feel good or make you feel wrong, but the stuff I like to say makes you feel good. I play anyway. All right, my beautiful people, look, it's coming up towards that 9 o'clock hour. Lovely Lola's coming up next with Black Chat, all your latest news and current affairs. Please make sure you stay tuned. We got plenty of NAIDOC events happening around the community. Go and check out your social medias. Go check out NCIE. Go check out what's going on down the block. Go and check out with Marawina as well. They've all got events happening all next week. It's going to be happening all over Sydney, so make sure you go. Unfortunately for us, the one that we had here on the 9th of July has been cancelled. Please spread the word and let people know, because if you show up, there's probably going to be no one here to let you in. All right. So, yes, just letting you know that the Gadigal Information Services Koori Radio NAIDOC has been cancelled until September. A date will come to you shortly. All right, my beautiful people, I am on the way out. Take care of yourselves and each other. You know, it's always a pleasure for me to be here for you. And as usual, you know this, you fellas. Dr. Uncle Vic Sims is going to close the show with his amazing version of House of the Rising Sun. Take care, my beautiful people, and God bless. Yahweh, I'm out.

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And don't forget, between 10 and 11, Black Chat's lucky enough to be broadcasting to the National Indigenous Radio Service coming out of Turbiyagra country up there in Minjin and down there in Naam on 3KND on 1503 AM. And today's program, we're going to catch up with the co-chair of NAIDOC, and that's our deadly brother Stephen Sator, and find out what this all is about, 50 years of deadly, and find out where the big NAIDOC awards and that will be held this year. Then we'll come back here out to Ashfield and we'll catch up with the deadly Reverend Bill Cruz. He's got some amazing news to tell us, especially about an exhibition this Sunday, so stay tuned for that. We'll keep you up to date with the news and always play your First Nation deadly music. And this first hour, we're going to bring to you music from Yothi Yindi, a great band from up there in Arnhem Land. And don't forget, Bluey is being broadcast, or it's being seen in, it's going to be seen in Yungle Mother language, hey, over the NAIDOC week. And then it's going to be played at Agama as well on the big screen. So stay tuned. I'm your host, Lola Forrester.

0: And let's check out what the weather they're saying. It's going to be fine today. It's going to be 21 degrees and the humidity at the moment sitting on 78%. And as I said, for this first hour, we'll be playing one of our great legendary bands, Yothi Yindi. And as I said, don't forget, Bluey is going to be on, you can see it on ABC, was it iView? Out there, there's going to be 5 episodes, the beach, the creek, sleep time, grandpa and Rug Island. So it's going to be exciting. So let's kick it off with Yothi Yindi with Written on Bark, which is a very important time in history.
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2: 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Oh, yeah.
3: One, two, one.

In July, where the company will perform Terrain, Bangarra has been awarded the prestigious Golden Lion for Lifetime Achievements in Dance by Biennale Danza 2026, making them the first Australian and the first company to receive the honours since the award's inception. And these are just some of the headlines. And as they come to hand, we'll keep you up to date with that and more here on Black Chat. So they'll have to learn a little bit of Spanish, eh, when they go to Mexico. Yeah, hola, ¿cómo está? And here we go with Yothi Indy with Good Medicine.

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2: And another new

is out there, starting with the ABC, and its parents say latest asbestos find in WA school grounds is one of many. And parents at a WA primary school said the education department has failed to properly address the ongoing issues of asbestos being found in school playgrounds. And they said the most recent incident was in June this year, with the area cordoned off, and the Department of Education said a further assessment will be conducted during the July school holidays. Wow. Also too, Canberra water catchment shows signs of climate change, and like melting glaciers in Antarctica or bleaching coral on the Great Barrier Reef, the national park is showing signs of damage linked to global warming. And the ACT Parks and Conservation say intervention in the Namadu National Park are helping moss to recover faster and bogs to stay wetter for longer. The landscape is still scathed by the 2020 Valley bushfires, which burnt 80% of the park, and experts warn that the ecosystem is fragile in the face of climate change, and Canberra's water supply is directly affected. Also, dingo control stopped to protect cultural significance, and farmers' voices concerned for their flocks after wild dogs' control is halted on the jointly managed conservation land in parts of the wheat belt. And as they're saying here, the state agriculture minister said landowners need to have open and respectful conversations with the traditional owners. Also too, yeah, that's the great one. Fireworks light up the NT sky on annual Cracker Night, and people across the Northern Territory have spent the night setting up their own fireworks for Territory's annual Cracker Night celebrations, lighting up the sky with colour and keeping fireworks busy putting them out. Oh, that was, have you ever been up there for the fireworks? Also, too, Alice Springs Drug and Alcohol Rehab curb due to flooding, and Drug and Alcohol Services Australia is running programs at a vastly reduced capacity due to flooding at its Alice Springs site earlier this year. Also, too, spider venom spray could save Australia's honey bees from the Barone mites, and Queensland researchers are testing novel ways to kill Barone mites, which have been developed day resistance to standard treatment. And Wonder Project is exploring the use of spider venom, pet types, and others is looking at genetic disruptors, and researchers hope to have the treatment available in the next few years. Also, what else have we got here? Just scrolling down, and traditional owners take governments to court over floodplain project, and a protest camp on the banks of the Murray River enters its sixth week as traditional owners and locals fight a plan to return water to 9 floodplains they say will kill trees and wildlife. Also too, as main street shops vanish, could they help solve housing shortages? And as business shut up shops in regional main streets, the government is weighing up whether they could help solve the housing crisis. And as I said, the South Australian government is pursuing a strategy of turning disused commercial space into housing in the regional city of Mount Gambier. A couple who have turned an old shop into an Airbnb said people enjoy inner city living, even in the region. A housing expert says despite some opposition, increasing densities will benefit regional towns. Wow. Also too, what else have we got here? Keep scrolling down. Yeah, koala eggs and sperm bank create a bid to keep species alive, and scientists hope that the biobank will help reduce infections in future koala populations and act as a safety net for the survival of the endangered Australian icon. Also, thousands of survivors of child sexual abuse face looming redress backlog, and as its current process rates, the scheme will not be able to clear its backlog before it closes. What's this word? The National Redress Scheme will not be able to clear its 30,000 case backlog before closing on its current processing rates, and survivors, experts and politicians are calling for the scheme to be urgently extended. A legislation 8-year review into the scheme is underway. Also too, another news out there in the conversation, and they've got Darwin residents want answers on toxic gas emissions, and the science shows their concerns are warranted. And for years, Darwin residents have been concerned about the toxic chemical emissions from the city's 2 gas export facilities. In fact, some locals are so worried about these airborne chemicals, particles, they recently formed a community group and launched a fundraising to buy a regulation grade mobile device for continuous monitoring.
Also, too, in the conversation, the National Rental Affordable Scheme has ended. What's next for those who rely on it? And today, or yesterday, 1st of July, is the start of a new financial year. It also marks the end of the National Rental Affordability Scheme, which once provided more than 35,000 affordable rental homes across the country. The scheme was introduced by the Rudd government in 2008 in response to declining affordability, but it was later axed by the Abbott government in 2014 with no new dwellings approved after 2016. This June has final 3,600 properties left the scheme. In the end, the scheme did deliver on some of its main promises. It increased the supply of affordable rent housing in a relatively short period of time and delivered dwellings that would not otherwise have been built. But it wasn't without vocal criticism, whose points out a range of flaws in the way it was run and the outcomes it delivered. So, looking back, what can we learn from the experience, and has the government done enough to fill this gap left by this program? Meanwhile, still in the conversation, migration is dropping, but public concern is climbing. And why? Yet they say net overseas migration is declining. It peaked in 2023, and as of mid-2026, it has dropped by 45%. Yet public sentiments have moved the other way. The Lowy Institute 2026 poll released last week found 55% of Australians believe the number of migrants coming to Australia each year is too high. This is a record for the poll, up 2 points from last year and 7 points from 2024. So as migration falls, concerns about its climb, the numbers and their political weight are pulling in the opposite direction. The phenomenon exposes how ineffective it is to focus solely on the number and debate about migration. No matter how low the figures get, parties and the campaign on the topic will always be able to shift the goalposts. Meanwhile, what else have we got here as well? Still in the yes. And also, too, the UNSW researchers have developed a soft robotic model of the human heart that can mimic a disease and provide a realistic environment for testing the next generation of cardio devices. Researchers at University of New South Wales, Sydney, have developed a full synthetic soft robotic heart that reproduces the complex movements and internal structures of the human heart, opening the door to better treatment, safer medical devices and more personal care. Published in the Nature Communications and Advanced Science, the research introduced a beating model on the left side of the heart that includes artificial valves, muscles and structures that are critical to healthy heart functions and are frequently affected by disease. And the device is able to accurately reproduce the process in a real heart when cardio valves leak and blood flows backwards, which increases the risk of heart failure and other life-threatening complications. Wow. And Monash, part of a $5 million Horizon European projects to safeguard human creativity in the age of AI. And Monash University researchers have joined a prestigious international group of researchers, cultural practitioners, public institutions and policymakers to research 5 million Horizon European Pillar 2 grants for cultural culture. The four-year initiative is part of a global effort to shape a future in which AI strengthens rather than diminishes creative autonomy. And these are just some more of the headlines. And as they come to hand, we'll keep you updated with that and more here at Black Chat. And also, too, we've got here 1 in 2 Gen Z as Aussies are choosing safer careers over their passion. Career experts warn it will backfire. And as Australia enters a youth unemployment crisis, new research commissioned by Future of Work experts have revealed 1 in 2 young Australians are choosing career paths they believe are financially safer over roles they feel genuinely passionate about, as rising living costs reshape how Generation Z think about work and success. The research also found 8 in 10 Australians believe cost of living pressures are causing young people to prioritise jobs that pay well over jobs that they genuinely enjoy, and highlighting the growing financial anxiety influencing career decisions around the country.
And I said, these are just some. And then finally, starting yesterday, DoorDash has announced a major expansion of its Woolworths grocery offering, adding more than 150 additional Woolworths stores to the platform and bringing the service to over 100 new postcodes across Australia. The expansion significantly increases the choice on demand delivery options for everyday essentials, with customers are benefiting from even broader ranges of products available through Woolworths or DoorDash. 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And these are just some more. Yes, so as they come to hand, we'll keep you updated with that and more here on Black Chat, and we'll keep it moving with that deadly, legendary, great band of all times, Yossi Yindi, with Superhighway.

again, you're listening to Blackjack coming to you live and deadly. And just come in too. This is an important one. The shark spotting drones are about reassurance, not for protection. And they say sharks are from our front of mind for many Sydneysiders and coastal New South Wales residents. In January, a teenager died amidst a spate of attacks and in and around Sydney. This month, a woman was bitten by a large great white while swimming close to shore and between the flags at Coogee Beach. This incident has made many swimmers and surfers fearful of returning to the ocean. Public figures have called for shark culls. The New South Wales government has ruled out culling great whites, a protective species, but it is considering a bull shark cull this week and announcing a $34 million in new funding to expand its shark spotting drone program as part of a larger shark safety program. It will mean daily drone surveillance of around 70 beaches, including every Sydney beach and one of each coastal council. While spotting drones are genuine advance in shark detection, they are not foolproof. After flying spotting drones over Sydney beaches for a season, this article leads authors fear found shark detection didn't mean protection. Before drones, authorities relied on infrequent spotter flights over popular beaches as a result of sharks were sighted. Drones have made it much easier to watch the ocean from above from extended periods. As a result, spotting a shark is now much likely, but more sightings doesn't necessarily mean there are more sharks. As authorities roll out their expanding drone program, we can expect to see a surge in shark sightings and more beaches closed as a precaution. And we'll keep you up to date with that and more here on Black Chat, and keep it going with Yachty Indy with the Bush here on Black Chat.

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Just go to kooriradio.com and follow the prompts there. And don't forget too, if you've got events happening in your community, one of the ways to get the message out there is to email us here at blackchat@kooriradio.com, blackchat@kooriradio.com. 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